0: taking care of the basketball, not giving the Knicks easy opportunities off a turnover.
1: They score 20 points in the second, in the fourth quarter, does New York, 47 in the second half. That Spurs D strong. Corey, your keys for game four. San Antonio looks to get even. New York looks to grab a 3-1 series advantage.
0: Well, now that San Antonio has found some confidence, continue that momentum into first quarter, get off to a great start, similar to what they did here in game three, and see if they can allow that momentum to carry them into tying this series 2-2, headed back home to San Antonio.
1: That's our point guard, Corey Alexander. Corey, we'll talk to you in game four.
0: Sounds good. Appreciate you guys.
1: Coming up next in the NBA postgame show, we'll hear from Victor Wembanyama, who starred for the Spurs, who can get on the board in these finals. 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
10: De'Aaron Fox heating up, lifts for Wemby, guides it toward the rim, and is able to put it in off balance with the left hand.
11: His coach said, we can't miss him when he gets behind the defender. He did just that to Karl Anthony Towns.
10: 30 for Wemby, the Spurs up 6. 5.5 minutes to go in game 3.
1: And Jim Baskwell back with the results of the AutoZone In the Zone poll question on who was in the zone for tonight's game 3 at Madison Square Garden. His name is Victor Wembanyama. 32 points, 11 of 18 from the field, 8 of 9 from the line, 8 rebounds, 6 assists, 2 steals, 3 block shots. Wemby was in the zone. Get in the zone, AutoZone, and he joined Lisa Salters postgame.
12: Victor, just what was better tonight about the late game execution?
13: Less mistakes, more control.
12: You said that game 2 was going to fuel you. How did it fuel you tonight?
13: I mean, in the way we see it, it's the little things. We were more serious, you know, with less mistakes, less turnovers. It's a whole.
12: In one of the late game huddles, I heard Mitch Johnson tell you guys, it's not about our offense. It's going to happen on the defensive end. What was better about the defense?
13: Absolutely. Defense kills offense and vice versa. But what was better in the defense was communication, being early.
12: And you also said it was about not making mistakes. It was also about Stephon Castle's big three-point shot. Yeah. What did you think when that went in?
13: Oh, no, I mean, he's great. I'm not surprised. He's got great poise. It's hard to put into words how valuable he is to us and to me.
12: Victor, to come into this building and to steal this game 3, just what does it do for you guys and your confidence going into game 4?
13: Nothing really. We're all the time confident. Did what we were supposed to do, but the job is absolutely not done. We're not even halfway. The hardest is still to come.
1: Yeah, it was a must. It was a must for them. They couldn't be down 0-3 in the series, no doubt. He talked about Castle. Castle and Wemby combined for 55 points. Mitch Johnson, though, their head coach, on the importance and the impact of his star center.
14: Mitch, after game 2, Victor said he was going to use the way that game ended to fuel him and to fuel you guys. Just what do you think allowed him to kind of have the bounce back he did, and what did you guys do to maybe put him in position to succeed tonight?
15: I'm sure Victor has numerous sources of motivation, and I don't think any of us are surprised or would expect anything different than a strong performance and him being on his front foot in terms of being in attack mode. You know, for me and the staff, our job is to help the guys. There's no momentum. There's no carryover. We learn what we saw and experienced from the previous game, and now plural. When you get into series, you got to settle in, and the clarity that comes from watching the tape and arguing with your staff and trying to help the guys is the job. And that's what we'll continue to do, and we'll have the same approach in the next 48 hours.
1: Again, 1993, the last finals with a road team, the only finals with a road team. Bulls, Suns won the first 3 games of that series. We now pause 10 seconds for station identification. 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Now trail New York in the finals 2-1. Our next broadcast is game 4. Spurs and Knicks from Madison Square Garden. 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Coming up next, it's game night. For producer Mike Martino, technical director Camilo Ortiz, associate producer Josiah Howard, as well as Mark Kestisher, PJ Carlissimo, Doris Burke, and George Sedano. I'm Jim Baskwell. 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
5: The Brendan Sorsby news that he's allowed to play this year in an injunction granted by a Lubbock judge. Josh?
25: It's unbelievable. I was in Lubbock last week. The vibe there was not hopeful. And so it's unbelievable. I don't know how often you can really say that in college athletics, because there's a varying degree of insanity every day. So very few things are unbelievable. But this headline slapped me in the face to the point where I was on a meeting this morning when the news broke. And I thought it was one of the satire accounts, because there are a lot of those out there. So I didn't even think it was real, Rich. That's how gobsmacked I was. So my first thought was, how foolish do you feel if you're a coach, an athletic director, a university president, a player, what have you, that ever just voluntarily succumbed to NFL or NCAA sanctions? If you self-reported violations in recent history, how foolish do you feel? The NCAA, you know, has been on a certain trajectory for a while, but this is the wood chipper moment. This is tossing it in, and the rest of it just sprays out, because there have been really, really big picture issues in the past, large scale societal issues, domestic and sexual abuse in the past. They were matters that were huge, but they seemed so weighty and extended so far beyond sports that I almost looked at those and said, I kind of understand how this feels out of the NCAA's purview. Like, why would the NCAA of all entities be the governing or investigatory body for this? This feels better suited for someone else. I've said that a lot about matters that in the grand scheme of things are more important than betting on sports while you're an active player. However, the Rubicon, that one red line that you always looked at as a participant or a coach or a fan, was betting on the sports as you're an active participant. Cause Rich, that feels like the one area where the matter is really weighty and consequential. But two, it feels like it's in the NCAA's lane. It feels like it's in the lane of any governing body. And to me, that's the ultimate test. If you cannot govern the matters that are in your lane, you don't exist. You're just four letters. The NCAA is just kind of four letters now. Maybe it always was, and it was a poodle that barked in the microphone and convinced everyone it was a Doberman for a long time, but it's done. It's over. And it's crazy we find this headline in the middle of, you know, this bigger mushroom cloud about Senate bills and who should and shouldn't have autonomy over college football. It's just not kind of another log on the fire this week, I guess.
5: Well, I mean, the attorney, Jeffrey Kessler, who has been very front and center
0: for player rights, and certainly in the NFL Players Association world from back in the day. He was the lead attorney here, and he's quoted as saying, Brendan gets to devote himself to his team and the education of athletes on the dangers of gambling addiction. He will continue his treatment, miss two games. There's no injury to the competitive integrity of the NCAA. It's what we proposed and what the NCAA should have accepted had it been true to its promises to prioritize the welfare of athletes. The judge himself, a retired Tarrant County judge named Ken Curry, who does, by the way, not hold any degrees from Texas Tech. Lubbock is 300 miles from where Texas Tech is located, said that Sorsby's attorney demonstrated a probable right to the relief they're seeking for breach of contract, breach of duty of good faith and fair dealing, and breach of fiduciary duty in their case against the NCAA. I know you're not a lawyer, but that's the reasoning here. I'll give you the floor after hearing all of that. Josh?
25: Again, unbelievable. And I, since I've got that injunction order pulled up here, you want to know what the most, I don't know, fascinating, dumbfounding paragraph in all this was? It's the paragraph that I'm looking at that says, the athlete, or the applicant rather, demonstrated he'll suffer probable, imminent, and irreparable injury if the court does not grant a temporary injunction. He won't benefit from coaching. He won't benefit from being able to play. And Rich, up until 5 minutes ago, those were called consequences of making bad decisions or breaking rules. And now apparently it's justification for astroturfing everything. And by that logic, I'm left as a non-lawyer to ask, what was the threshold here? If your argument is, well, yeah, he bet on games, but I mean, if we rule him ineligible, he's going to miss the season. If that's your logic, well, what could he have done that would have tilted the seesaw the other direction? Like, how egregious would the offenses have to have been? Cause I mean, the guy could have looked at the spider cam and hit go on a bet, and this would still apply. This logic would still apply. So I just really, maybe there is no logic here, or maybe it extends well beyond just us with racehorse blinders on looking at one matter, and maybe it does extend to overall governance or lack thereof that the NCAA has. And I know Jeffrey Kessler has his hands on multiple ongoing cases that relate to that. This, again, I use the log on the fire analogy again, because this just feels like another one.
0: Yeah, it feels like if do you have kids, Josh?
25: I do not.
0: Okay, so there's speaking as a dad here. It's like if one of the kids that Susie and I have and does something and we take their phone away, right, as punishment, and they'll just go to a judge and say, you know, this denies me the right to scroll on Instagram, and it denies me the right to text my friends just when we're actually having something to do on the weekend, and I will have irreparable harm if I don't hang with my friends. You know what I mean? Like, that's what it sounds like. It sounds absurd.
25: But well,
0: we're not legal experts in that regard. But as you pointed out, that reasoning would still apply if he just made a bet on the spider cam on his phone. I mean, you couldn't have crystallized it anymore. So what's the fix? Charlie Baker says Congress needs to be targeted in passing some new law. Josh, that smacks of unhelpful at the end of the day, unless you know a little bit more about whatever legislation Charlie Baker is referring to, Josh.
25: Well, congruent to all this has been the ongoing bill that is coming out of the Senate. And just, I mean, to 30-second synopsis all this for people who haven't been in the weeds on this, for a long time, the people who run college athletics, up to and including the NCAA, but also conference commissioners and presidents and chancellors, they have yelled a couple of things. They have yelled, help us. We've got rules we can't enforce because we keep getting sued. And that was called the SCORE Act. And it kept crashing and burning because you could not get bipartisan consensus on it because there was no revenue piece. It looked like you were just bailing out a bunch of people who screwed the ecosystem up. But that's all you were doing, was bailing them out. and with no revenue piece to speak of. And so then comes along the idea to amend the Sports Broadcasting Act, which provides, theoretically, the ability to pool media rights into a collective like the NFL's done, which in theory provides the revenue. And what has struck me as very ironic, Rich, before this news broke today, is over the past week, the biggest story item in our world has been the very people who yelled for governance and that they were going broke have been pushing back on a bill from the Senate that provides governance and revenue mechanisms, because really at the end of the day, it takes a little autonomy away from them. And this is a world where I think the adults in the room that screwed up for so long and turned a blind eye to the obvious for so long keep waiting on a perfect solution. And to them, the perfect solution is we want everything that we want, and anything short of that, we're pushing back on, and that is long gone as a concept. And so now this happens. And so now it'll be just a fresh wave of people yelling towards Washington, D.C., help us out. They're telling us our rules are illegal. College athletics, they have a much greater societal importance, which, by the way, I'm on board with conceptually. But you guys can't keep looking and saying, we screwed it up for so long, for which we take full responsibility. We still want to be in charge. We want to get our way on everything. We just want you to back us up, but we don't want to concede anything. Does that sound good? What? Why not? And in a way, it kind of makes them sound like a whinier version of the child that they feel just kind of got their way in this legal decision.
0: Yeah, that's the problem I also have with, you know, Charlie Baker's statement, is that leaves the NCAA still in charge. So what is the fix? Josh Pate, I now give you a wand. You may wave it. But what's the fix? What do you think? What does it look like? How is it constructed? And I know that I only have a few minutes left with you to fix college football and athletics, but go for it.
25: Yeah, 2 or 3 minutes. That's all we've ever really needed. That's all we've ever really asked for.
0: Boil it down.
25: We don't have central authority in college athletics. They do in major professional sports, and they have for a long time. And we are way, way down the road in college athletics. And short of powerful institutions voluntarily ceding a little bit of their autonomy, Rich, I don't know that we ever have that central authority, which means I'm not so sure that anyone is ever able to hold that magic wand. And so then the alternative path, and there is one, they don't want anything to do with it, is a world that involves collective bargaining with the athletes and labeling them employees, which we've kind of done anyway, except we haven't put the white stick of athletic tape and written in Sharpie employee on their helmet. But in every other walk of college athletics, they kind of are that. They don't want to go down that road, they being, you know, the current powers that be. So you keep on this right here keeps on happening. So the idea, the theory of a commissioner in college football or college athletics has existed for a long time, and they've fought it. And I look at it and say, okay, if that's the problem, if that doesn't work, do you guys have any alternative solution that does work? Because what you can't do is just yell into the void, but then also shoot down any possible solution that someone has. Because what it makes it look like is you're just trying to run out the clock to some kind of inevitability. And a lot of people theorize that's what's happening right now. So the big boys can just take their ball and go do their own thing.
0: Brother, I appreciate the time. I knew I said I'd get you out right around now because you got stuff going on, and I appreciate you joining in advance of whatever you got going on, Josh.
25: Appreciate it as always, sir.
0: You be well. Thanks again, Josh.
25: Yes, sir.
0: That's Josh Pate, everybody. Voice of reason. He's got to go. Dude.
2: Jeez.
0: This is the thing right here, okay? Let me get this part of the story. This is Pete Thamel. In a two-hour, if you're wondering what was the argument, right? In a two-hour hearing in Lubbock County District Court last week, Jeffrey Kessler argued that the NCAA ignored its own rules by not considering Sorby's well-being when it ruled him ineligible, describing his gambling history as a mental health issue that the NCAA is obligated to support and not punish. NCAA attorney Taylor Askew said in the hearing that the organization did consider his mental health in its process of deeming him permanently ineligible, and that those challenges do not excuse the consequences of his actions. Sorsby is acknowledged placing at least 2,900 bets totaling more than $30,000 during his 2 years at Indiana and at least 165 bets totaling at least $38,000 during his 2 years at the starting quarterback as starting quarterback at Cincinnati. He continued his sports betting after transferring to Texas Tech in January and has acknowledged sending more than $65,000 to friends to cover his bets made on behalf during his college career. Now that is a sickness.
2: Mm-hmm.
0: I mean, that is 100% a sickness. I'm just wondering, should Pete Rose have done that? Except there is a poster, placard, sign in every clubhouse in Major League Baseball saying,
2: that's the first
0: rule. You do it,
2: yeah,
0: you're finished. Does the NCAA not have that on their walls? Is that what it is? It's just, it's kind of crazy. I'm not saying that the kid should be, I guess you, if you apply the rule that you're permanently banned from college football, let him go to the pros and let the pros handle it next. I thought that was going to be the path that he was going to go. I thought the NCAA would go, yeah, you're done here. Thank you. I'm glad that at least whatever happened here caused you to go and get the counseling that you need, clearly need. And then the NFL would be just like, yeah, we're just not going to draft him and figure that out from there. Talent over everything. I heard this kid's got a professional career waiting for him.
2: Mm-hmm.
0: So I hope he did figure it out. But it's just, are we going to be in a world where just like, Your Honor, this young man clearly has got a sickness and the NCAA should help him, even though his actions have clearly called the integrity of the games that he, in which he plays or the schools in which he plays into question, which is damaging to the sport and damaging to everything else that we try to accomplish here. Okay. 844-204-RICH is the number to dial right here on the Rich Eisen Show. 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NMLS 696891. Speaking of numbers, the number is 5. Toy Story 5. Tony Hale's in it. The man who voices Forky. Coming up next.
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13: Like, how's that handling?
14: Yeah, they're on like a 47-day hiatus or break or something, but it sounds like they may not be coming back. So the Live Tour, it appears, according to some reports, that it could be over, which we've been talking about that for a while, but the funding is drying up. They have not found someone else to step in, and they're going to have to pick up the pieces if there's anything to pick up when it's all said and done. But it got me thinking, if the Live Tour really, at the end of the day, ultimately was good for like two people, the PGA Tour players. I think they all benefited from the most part. And then a select few got absolutely paid by going to Live Tour. But outside of that, like, that was the extent of it. That was kind of its existence. But the reason why we were talking about any golf is because it got me on the topic of this. In the Memorial Tournament, pretty thrilling finish. You had about four or five guys who were tied down the stretch in the last couple of holes. And it ultimately came down to a playoff between Girard and Poston. And it got me thinking about, like, just overtime rules in general. Because I personally think golf is...
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20: If everybody would please stand for the French national anthem tonight.
21: Is this the real one, or is this one like when Nikolai Volkov used to sing the Russian national anthem?
20: You know, that's the thing. This could be the Russian national anthem. I would think of the same thing. Like, is this what they did?
21: You
22: guys, I'm not that unprofessional.
20: Like before Rocky IV? Like, was that like...
21: No, exactly. Was that legit? I don't know. And then you sing Living in America.
20: This is...
21: Super Highway! Way too much celebration of France here. What have they done for me?
20: Wemby was good tonight. I got it. I give it to Wemby.
21: Other than giving us some cheese and baguettes.
20: Or is this from... Or is it? Oh, wait, no. This is from Les Mis. You know, let me just say what I'm going to say before you want to... Ah, let me say Les Mis. I was going to say some Les Mis. Oh, I got to say Les Mis.
21: But is it?
20: No, it's over. It's over. National anthem's done. We're done.
21: No, but legitimately, is it?
20: No,
21: I don't know. What is it from?
20: Speaking of...

0: love Wemby. Is it your fault?
1: The one thing I can tell you after tonight, look, big win, 115-111. I told you that I feel good about game four for the Knicks. Jalen Brunson's my big concern, but I feel good about them for game four without the circus that goes into game three and the Knicks being told how good they are for the last couple of days and thinking they got the NBA finals clinched. Like, I feel good about game four. The one thing I can tell you about Wemby that is the big equalizer is that I'll tell you how jealous LeBron James is. Wemby is getting the superstar calls and non-calls that he wished he had gotten throughout his career. Not just Wemby getting the free throw line all the time, but when he commits really bad fouls, like the referees just look the other way. Like I'm sure the Knicks will get an apology tomorrow from the league, but that first half shoved down a Jalen Brunson that could have gone as a flagrant. Like, I'm sorry, you got to police that. You got to be able to catch that. And but that's a big deal to miss a play. It's one thing, hey, I missed the call here. But that's something that is dangerous, and you got to be able to find that. So the one thing I could tell you, don't give me Wemby's not getting. But no, Wemby is getting all the superstar calls and non-calls that a superstar would love to get, and he's getting them at 21 years old. So okay, understand he's getting those things.
0: Year three, paying his dues, face of an international league. I mean, listen to all the French songs that Mary was able to find in his honor tonight. But, you know, in that particular case, you got Jalen Brunson who likes to throw his posterior around, backs into him, and then Wemby does the shove down. And I asked Rick Bucher when he joined us earlier, it's like, are we starting to get, enough of a book on Wembanyama of, all right, he gets frustrated, and then he's still a 21, 22-year-old who acts out without rationality to put himself in harm's way. And this was another case. Like, I don't know how you don't see this. Like, that's the thing that's most incredulous to me. It's like, these are your two stars. There's been so much written about it. Every graphic is the two of these guys paired off or whatever else. And this happens 20 feet from the basket. Nobody sees it. And nothing's called. And we had plenty of instances of physicality all across this game where, like, that's not a foul. Yet that slap thing is like, and so, but this was so egregious that it's like, there's got to be a statement from the officiating
1: at
0: some point.
1: They'll apologize tomorrow. Oh, hey, sorry, miss. Oh, that's great.
0: Well, it's kind of like rescinding that Mitchell Robinson, technical foul.
1: Meanwhile, what I was right about, but I wish I wasn't.
0: Okay.
1: Right? What did I tell you? I'll go back April 19th, 2024. I go back to the evidence you can find on Twitter. We quote tweeted it from tonight. Who did I tell you was the guy I would take number one overall in the draft? Steph Castle. Right? I had the most confidence that he'd be great right away, great two-way guard, might be a better, newer version of OG Anunoby, and Steph Castle has shown you everything. Tonight was his best night yet, as you saw him get to the hoop and knife to the hoop when the Spurs, when things got a little weird for them, when the Knicks were coming back, he hits the big three at the end of the fourth quarter. Like, you saw how good Steph Castle is. And this tells me I know I can be an NBA GM because I would have taken him first overall and not fourth. Congratulations, San Antonio.
0: See, there you go. You got a big game out of him, a good cluster of shots down low, some big defensive moments. And then Mitch Johnson gets my apology because De'Aaron Fox, who I didn't want on the court, hit a big shot.
1: Yeah. I mean, look.
0: Do I still get to work Wednesday, though?
1: No, everybody you work tonight, you're not working on Wednesday. New group, new everything for game four. Ben Maller's next, Fox. We are
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It is the Ben Maller Show, which is on radio. 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

0: Time now for the payoff on the Insta Trivia, then we'll get to Mallory, third degree. Here is the Insta Trivia question. In his three career NBA Finals games, Victor Wembanyama has 85 points and 10 blocks, the last player to get those numbers over the span of three NBA Finals games in a season was blank. And Fergdog says Dennis Rodman, Donald Duck, who is 92 today from Late Night Drug Tester, Patrick Beverly from Femi, Ric Flair, woo, from Shane in Des Moines, the General, from Just Josh, he got it right, bad job by him, Kevin Willis from Scrooge, A.C. Earl from Rob the Goat Man, Big Bird, guessed by Sir Smokes a Lot. What say you, Lorraine? Up!
1: Timothy Chalamet!
0: No, this is how long ago this was. I've not been to an NBA Finals game in a long time. I was at this. I watched Shaquille O'Neal of the Lakers back in 01. And he was the last guy to put up those stats. Here we go! Here we go! Here we go!
2: How about
0: here
2: that?
0: Here we go!
3: Third degree. This is when Big Ben gets grilled.
0: All right. Coop. Aloof.
4: Patriots offensive coordinator Josh McDaniels said on Monday that Drake May knows a hell of a lot more than he did last year at this time. Ben, do you expect May to be among the MVP candidates at the end of the year?
0: No, because the Patriots are going to lose more games. They play a tougher schedule, and they're not going to have a cakewalk like they did last year, so he is not going to be an MVP candidate this year, even with better players around him. Next!
4: Steelers head coach Mike McCarthy said this week that Charles Woodson is, quote, an excellent comparison for how they can use Jalen Ramsey. Do you think Ramsey can still have that sort of impact?
0: Not on a weekly basis. Ramsey will have his moments where occasionally he'll make a big play for the Steelers. I would be shocked if he's not going to be an all-pro. I don't think of Ramsey at this point. He's bounced around a bit now. I don't think he's got too much left. There'll be an occasional highlight where he makes a play. And McCarthy's got to be optimistic because he's paid to be optimistic for the Steelers. Next!
4: In a report on Monday, it was revealed that there are still plenty of tickets left for Texans Jaguars in London and that tickets have not been selling well. Ben, is this a matchup problem or something bigger?
0: Well, they got to get the expats. They always sell, as Terry in England, as others have pointed out, when these games, they go to London, they sell the tickets to expats. But yeah, there is a star problem. C.J. Stroud is the biggest star in the Texans. He's not even a big star here. And Trevor Lawrence is not even really a big star here. So why would he be a big star in London, in the UK? There's like really no sense to it, but you know, they will sell the tickets or they'll give the tickets away and they'll be packed when they get to London, which is not for many, many months. How did we do, Koopaloop?
4: You passed the
0: decision. That is a win. Put it on the board. 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

0: Rams and the LA Rams. His nickname, his last name's kind of feminine.
1: Wow. That's offensive.
2: I don't know.
0: All right. This guy was a power forward for the Blazers and the Pistons. He's a tech king.
2: Rasheed Wallace.
0: Yes. This guy was a scoring leader for the Knicks back in the day, in the 80s.
2: I don't know.
0: All right. This guy was a base stealer. He loved cocaine for the Expos. Okay.
3: Tim. 120 both round, 240 together.
1: Tim Raines, Bernard King. What else?
0: Todd Gurley.
1: Todd Gurley. Number 30, Todd Gurley. All right. Well, we still have to go, Andy. We have family business, I believe.
0: Yep.
1: Yes. All right, Andy, these sports figures have all followed in their father's footsteps. Okay, are you ready, Andy?
4: I'm going through the PCH tunnel now, so
1: all right, let's get going.
4: Go.
1: All right, he's the head coach of the 49ers right now. His dad coached the Broncos and the Raiders. Yeah, there you go. That's a winner. We'll keep going. Broadcaster for the St. Louis Cardinals. And his son is the broadcaster on, well, was on Fox. He's on ESPN right now.
4: Bruce Irving.
1: No, that is completely wrong. Raiders star Howie's son. He played for the Bears. I know that. His son. No? We've already won the game. It's already won the game. All right, well, Andy, you get a golden ticket. Another win for me, Coop. You lost the game, Coop.
0: Again, you haven't won in weeks.
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0: Oh, that limits it. Play it again, Loretta. Play it again.
1: I pinch myself every day.
0: Caller 3, let's go to that fine Canadian lad, Cowboy John Brad, a fan favorite of Kathy and Madison. What's the answer?
2: Come on, Cowboy, you can.
3: Oh, that Myrtis Stateman, the first black professional rodeo cowboy in the United States, was 91 May 7th.
0: Lorena, you picked number 3.
2: You picked number 3.
0: No, you picked. No, I didn't.
2: I didn't pick.
0: That's a legend.
2: Three.
0: All right, let's go to a Seuss dog, who's in New Hampshire. Hello, Seuss dog.
4: Is that Vaughn Miller?
0: Is that Vaughn Miller?
4: Wrong.
0: No.
4: Wrong.
0: Not Vaughn Miller. Play it again. Play it again.
1: I pinch myself every day.
0: All right. Let's go to Danny DeVito. What's the clue, Coop? Do we have another clue or no?
5: Yes, we do. Right. It is, he became the first tight end to lead the league in yards after catch.
0: Danny DeVito, caller 5. What is it, Danny?
6: It is George Kittle.
0: Yeah, we won! That's a walk-off! We won! Yes, Danny, you got to go!
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33: From the CTV newsroom, I'm Connor Ray with the news on TSN 1200. We are hearing from the head of OC Transpo as full service is back up and running on LRT Line 1. The transit service was forced to take several trains off the tracks in January after a new problem was detected with axles. While the root cause is still under investigation, the component has now been replaced on enough trains to resume full service, and a sensor has been installed on vehicles to monitor the issue. OC Transpo General Manager Rick Leary telling CTV News it's a step in the right direction.
34: I was tasked with getting two car trains back, increasing the reliability and increasing the capacity of Line 1. We want to be there for our customers. We want to prove that we have the capacity and the reliability is there. We want to bring people back.
33: Leary says the next step is getting set for Line 1 Eastern Extension to open.
0: With the Chateau Montebello now up for sale, we are learning that Ottawa Senators owner Michael Andlauer is involved in a bid to purchase the property. The resort was placed into receivership after a previous owner racked up tens of millions of dollars in debt. DevCor Group CEO Jean-Pierre Poulin confirming that Andlauer reached out to him about joining a group bid.
1: We all know how much he care about, investing and being part of the Gatineau region as much as the Ottawa region. So it feels that it's a perfect opportunity.
0: Also part of this group's bid is Spa Nordique owner Martin Paquette. And growing concern in Orleans over a coyote den near the Avalon neighborhood after a 14-year-old boy was ambushed by three of the animals last week. He was attacked while riding his bike in the Lalonde Conservation Park around 8 o'clock at night. The boy was treated at CHEO for injuries to his leg. Many have suggested relocating the coyotes, but wildlife expert Nathaniel Heppel says other ones would likely take their place.
2: They're a prolific animal. They're resilient. People have tried to extirpate them even out of concerns for livestock loss for centuries. There has been hatred for them for a century or two, and an attempted extirpation of these animals, and none have been successful.
0: In a statement, city officials say they are exploring next steps, but note that relocation of coyotes is not permitted under provincial legislation. That is the latest from the CTV newsroom. I'm Connor Ray with the news on TSN 1200.
3: Hello there, it's JR. Here's what you need to know this morning. The San Antonio Spurs rebounded and the NBA Finals is a series again. The Spurs beat the Knicks 115-111 in front of a sold-out crowd at MSG. New York led by 7 at the half, but was trailing by 3, and the Spurs withstood several challenges in the fourth to hang on for the win. Victor Wembanyama had 32 points, 8 rebounds, 8 assists for the Spurs, while Stephon Castle added 23. Jalen Brunson had 32, and OG Anunoby 28 for New York, which had its playoff win streak ended at 13. The Knicks still lead the series 2-1, Game 4 in New York tomorrow night. The Raptors, meanwhile, have signed general manager Bobby Webster to a multiple-year extension. He's been the team's GM for 10 years and took over full control of the Raptors after Masai Ujiri was fired last August. The Blue Jays dropped the opener in their series with the Phillies 5-2 at the Dome. Philadelphia put up 5 runs in the first 3 innings against Toronto starter Patrick Corbin. Adelis Garcia had a home run for Philadelphia. Philly starter Christopher Sanchez gave up just 4 hits, struck out 10 over 7 innings to get the win. The Jays are getting some of their walking wounded back this week. Dylan Cease is back. He'll start tonight. Max Scherzer will start tomorrow. And catcher Alejandro Kirk could be back by the end of the week. The Ottawa Titans return home to face Brockton tonight. That's a 6:30 first pitch at Ottawa Stadium. Game 4 of the Stanley Cup Final goes tonight. Freddie Anderson took a maintenance day Monday, but after the Hurricanes practice, Rod Brindamore said he knows who he's going to start in net, but he's enjoying keeping everyone guessing, so he didn't say who it will be. Both defensemen Noah Hanifin and Braden McNabb were not on the ice for Vegas. They lead the series 2-1 with tonight's game facing off at 8, and we'll join it after soccer here on TSN 1200. The LA Kings are set to announce Peter Laviolette as their new head coach. It'll be the 7th NHL team that Laviolette has coached, including most recently the Rangers. DJ Smith was one of the finalists for the job. Laviolette's hiring leaves only the Leafs and the Oilers as teams left to fill their current vacancies. Monday reports surfaced that the Oilers are considering hiring Mike Babcock, who's been out of hockey since he resigned from Columbus 3 years ago. Because of why Babcock left Columbus, it's believed the NHLPA and the league itself would need to sign off on his return behind the bench. The Leafs are set to begin their in-person interviews with the final candidates for its coaching job. It's believed up to 5 people will be interviewed in person. The second phase of PWHL expansion draft process concluded Monday with Vegas adding 2 players from Montreal, defender Aaron Ambrose and former Charge player Haley Skamura. They also selected Hillary Knight from Seattle, but reports say she will be traded to Detroit for its first-round draft pick. Ottawa remains at 3 players lost, and beginning tomorrow, they can protect 3 more. Somehow, Vancouver has lost 0 players so far. The OHL is holding its draft this weekend with the first round going Friday. For the first time since the year 2000, the draft will be in person. It's being held in Kingston. Last night, the league held its annual U18 draft. The 67 selected center Eli Humphrey from Waterloo and winger Andy Huang from King City. Top local player selected was defenseman Presley Kelly Wright, who played for the Myers U18 team. He went to Kingston 10th overall. And for the second time, an OHL team drafted a female goalie. Sophie Jovanovic went to Brantford after playing boys AAA in Toronto. The last 43 spots in this year's U.S. Open Golf Tournament were determined Monday in the so-called longest day of golf. Final qualifying, 36 holes, was held at 10 different venues, and one Canadian won his way in. Journeyman Ben Silverman will join Corey Connors and Nick Taylor at the event next week. Atletico Ottawa plays its final home game until July tonight when it hosts Supra du Québec at TD Place. Atleti had its four-game unbeaten streak ended in a loss to Vancouver on Friday. Game time is 7 o'clock from TD Place, and you can listen right here on TSN 1200. Canadian center back Moise Bombido did some modified training away from the main group as Canada continued to prep for Friday's opener of the World Cup. Bombido is still questionable to remain on the Canadian roster ahead of Thursday's final roster decisions. On a positive note, Alphonso Davies is in a return-to-play protocol. He's unlikely to play Friday, but things are trending in the right direction. And now, you're up to date.
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30: Sometimes I try to be brave when I take a shower. 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Try this. 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Don't block. 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When the ghosts see you do that, they get scared.
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0: it going, everybody? Welcome to the show. Welcome to your Tuesday morning right here on Sports Radio TSN 1200. We are so glad you're along for this ninth day of June 2026. JR, Steve Lloyd, and Hammer with you. We've got a nice sunny day on the way today. It's going to be warm, high of 30. Tomorrow, going to be a wet day, it looks like, with showers off and on throughout the day. High 22, but it's supposed to be quite humid tomorrow, so it's going to feel like 30. Humid again on Thursday when it'll be mostly cloudy with a high of 31, and then the humidity should break maybe toward the Friday scenario. So two or three really warmish days coming up. Nice day today, though, sunny and 30. As you wake up this morning, we're sitting at 13. Steve Lloyd, good morning.
1: Good morning. You know, I didn't have that much of an exciting Monday. Just had to ferry some of my kids around, that kind of stuff. Not nearly as exciting as our good friend, Matt Hamer.
2: And the Masters of the Universe.
0: Oh, that's right. It was movie night last night.
3: Adam, Prince of Eternity. Okay, this is a Steve Lloyd production here. Put this piece.
2: This is Cringer.
3: I've helped him out with the theme. I don't think he knew how much of a He-Man freak I was when I was a kid. Like, this was my jam. It wasn't G.I. Joe.
0: Okay.
3: It wasn't Transformers. This is the height of Saturday morning cartoons. We had a piece of crap of a Dolph Lundgren He-Man Masters of the Universe movie. I had to deal with at a young age. So it was nice to see them do the product right. It was a nice movie. It was a good movie.
0: Yeah.
3: It was a fun movie.
0: So you went with your mom?
3: Yes.
0: Your mom took the bus to the movie theater, but you did drive her home.
3: I did drive her home.
0: Okay.
3: My brother, his wife,
0: okay,
3: and then my two youngest, Max and Emerson.
0: That's a lot of people.
3: They were in it because I shoved He-Man down their throats at a young age.
0: Said it had to happen.
3: Oh, yeah. You've got to like this.
1: You're going to make this movie some money. You're going to push it over the top.
3: It's a good movie. It's a fun movie. It has...
1: pulled off the camp value?
3: Yes. And in a very good, intelligent, funny way. It also has some Flash Gordon kind of 80, like Queen music in it. So it's not taking itself seriously. And a lot of innuendo. So the character names are not very original here, okay? But it does allow for some innuendo. There's a guy with a gigantic metal fist. His name is Fisto.
0: Okay.
3: You can imagine where that goes.
0: Uh-huh.
3: And then there's another guy in a suit that likes to just ram people, and his name is Ram Man. Mm-hmm. So you can understand where that might go.
0: Wow.
3: For the older audience in terms of innuendo that you can expect there.
0: So this is the 7 o'clock show that you went to or thereabouts?
3: Well, I screwed up. I had tickets that I thought was for the Coliseum on Carling. It wasn't. It ended up being out in Orleans or Gloucester or wherever.
1: Did you go to Carling first and realize this?
3: Yes.
1: Did they?
3: We were all at Carling.
1: Did they take care of you at Carling and say, okay,
3: mothership,
1: don't worry, we'll honor these tickets?
3: Absolutely.
1: All right.
3: Because it was the 6:10 show. And it was 6 o'clock at the Coliseum.
0: It's just in. You weren't making it Orleans in 10 minutes.
1: Wow. Good for them.
0: They were able to squeeze you in.
3: They were. Yeah.
0: How many people were at the He-Man movie on a Monday at 6:10 in the afternoon?
3: There was maybe 20 of us.
0: Okay.
3: In that theater.
0: Is this a big theater? Is this one of these?
3: No, this was one of those funky theaters where even the sidewalls get used from time to time. Like that becomes.
1: Yeah.
3: It almost becomes a wraparound theater in high action scenes.
0: Okay.
3: So, no, it's a small theater to begin with. There was plenty of seats.
0: Okay.
3: Plenty of time, plenty of action there for people to take in. But, yeah. Well, what do you expect for a Monday? Not a whole lot. But everybody that was there enjoyed it. They laughed at the appropriate times. No cheering, no applause, thank God. I hate when that happens. It's like landing in an airplane. Let's not applaud the pilot for landing the airplane. That's his job. That's what you're supposed to do. And a movie's supposed to be entertaining. And it was. It was fantastic.
1: Now, we've all known each other a while, three of us. You know, it's quite some time.
3: Yeah.
1: So I learned something. And this is why I wanted to play it. Because I am, you know, I remember that song. You know, I hear that song and I think of being a kid.
3: Okay.
1: All right. It was that popular of a cartoon back in the day. But I didn't know this about the adult Matt Hamer. did you know his text notification and his ringtone on his phone are pieces of that theme song? I did not know that. And that's the way it's been for how many years?
3: Oh my God.
1: When could you start customizing ringtones
3: exactly.
1: and notifications?
3: Just like mid-2000s?
1: I had no idea.
0: Hang on.
1: That you were that much
3: you're
1: into
3: going
1: E-Man.
3: Like 2006, 2007, something like that.
0: If I text you right now and you hold your phone up to the mic, the text, hang on, okay.
1: Call him. You should call him because it's longer.
0: And it's going to ring, isn't it?
1: No, the ringtone's the song.
3: The ringtone is the theme song.
0: Okay.
1: Give him a quick call.
3: The notification is...
1: How old are you?
3: I'll be 49 at some point this year.
1: Okay.
0: All right.
3: You don't forget your...
2: And the masters of the universe. I am Adam.
3: This is how insane I was for this at that time.
1: Was.
3: What? Okay, yes. Well, it's not like I still have the toys and I'm like, sorry, hon, I can't go out to dinner tonight.
1: I think you do. I think we need to call Dan.
3: I've got a scene set up here with my action figures and I need to play. All right,
0: you don't, but you would like to.
3: If I still had them,
0: yes,
3: that would be amazing.
0: Would they be worth a lot of money, by the way?
3: I think so, a little bit now. Like, I had it all, Castle Grayskull, Snake Mountain. I even, when She-Ra was a character and she came into it, and you had Hordak and all that, I must have had, and this is between my brother too, but I was more of the crazy guy. I maybe had like 50 action figures. The vehicles, the layers, I had it all.
1: So this was number one of all, you mentioned it off the top.
3: We all had
1: it wasn't
3: something.
1: Transformers, it wasn't Star Wars, it was He-Man.
3: Oh, it was He-Man by far.
0: And there have been no movies since all this?
3: No.
1: They had that one.
3: Was a stupid Dolph Lundgren one
0: was
3: back in the
0: ago?
3: 80s.
1: Oh, maybe 90, late 80s or 90?
3: Okay, so I think that was late 80s.
0: 30 plus years that this thing has been dormant.
3: So why has it come back?
0: Exactly. For people like you.
3: It's the love, man.
1: Courtney Cox was in the movie when she was Alex P. Keaton's girlfriend on Family Ties. So that's how long ago that movie
3: was. It was terrible. And Dolph, I think it's known that Dolph kind of has a little cameo in this. Not as He-Man, thank heaven.
1: But they did. They brought him back for a cameo.
3: Yeah.
1: Okay.
0: Well, better that you were at the movies to watch that than home to watch your favorite Blue Jays. They lost again.
3: Sometimes it's good to miss a game here or there.
0: There you go.
3: Hey, Vladdy, where are you, buddy? Where's the bat?
0: All right. Well, apparently, they're getting some injured players back. Pitchers, Kirk's back at the end of the week, so everything's about to turn. You can just feel it, can't you?
3: Team speed is about to ramp up.
0: Maybe. All right, so we'll chat a little bit about that. Also, NBA Finals, the Spurs are back in it. They went into New York and knocked off the Knicks. Wonder how all those fans that spent like $10,000 a ticket are feeling about that after watching their team lose. Mind you, if you can afford to spend 10 grand a ticket, you probably can afford to spend 10 again tomorrow night to watch game 4.
1: I love the videos of the people outside trying to get in that couldn't get in.
0: Yes.
1: That was fun too.
0: All right, we'll go through that. Of course, game 4 of the Stanley Cup Final goes tonight from out in Vegas. We'll get to the latest on that as we look forward to that and look ahead. By the way, Don Boyd, the Chief Scout of the Ottawa Senators, will join us on the show. NHL Combine, the draft prospects wrapped up last week. So Don Boyd will weigh in with his thoughts on what was seen and heard and said last week down in Buffalo. Look ahead to the NHL draft, which is coming up in a couple of weeks, ends with a 32nd pick in the first round. Don Boyd will join us in the show a little later on. Cheryl Pounder as well. We'll talk all things hockey with Cheryl, a little bit of PWHL as well as, well, at least the Ottawa Charge didn't lose a player yesterday. PWHL expansion process. Anyway, we got to all of that. Got some golf news, a little bit of football as well. So tons to get to. A couple more code words this morning in our brand new contest with Lazy Boy, Ottawa, Gatineau, and Kingston. Dad's Dream Recliner giveaway is coming up. All of that. Of course, World Cup is around the corner. Got Atletico Ottawa on the pitch tonight. So lots to get to on this Tuesday morning. We're glad you're with us here on Sports Radio TSN 1200.
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0: 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Details online. All right, first check on traffic for you on this Tuesday morning. We're off to a good start. Things have just begun to fill in across the city. It's already a little bit slow on the eastbound 417 out in Kanata through Eagleson and slash March Road. Not sure of exactly why that would be. That's a bit unusual. We'll check into that. Then further along, it bunches up again as you approach the 416 through to Pinecrest into the construction area there. That's all eastbound. The rest of it is all good. Westbound lanes to this hour, all clear. By the way, you're going to watch for, because I noticed this morning in my drive-in, it looks like some construction has begun now further on eastbound, and they've reduced things by one lane between Carling and Rochester, so they may be getting set to start work on the sound barriers there, which badly need replacing. Anyway, just watch for that. Looks like that could come into play later on in the morning rush hour. That's it. No accidents to report at this hour. Tackling a big backyard project this spring? Find great savings on everything you need during the deck and fence event at Home Hardware on now until June 17th. TSN 1200 weather. We've got nice sunny skies today and a high at 30. 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
1: All right, we are back 6:28 here on a sunny Tuesday morning with JR, Steve Lloyd, and Hammer. We are here till 10 o'clock. Got lots on the go, including a couple of unique code words coming at you this morning. One in the 7 o'clock hour, one in the 9 o'clock hour in our Dad's Dream Recliner contest with Lazy Boy, Ottawa, Gatineau, and Kingston. So pretty easy. We'll give you a code word. It'll be very apparent. We won't hide it from you. And when we give it to you, you are going to go to our website, tsn1200.ca, at your leisure. And you're going to fill out the information there under our contest link. All right? 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Just get in the chair. You got to find the remote first, of course. It'll probably be tucked down in the side there. That'll be the first thing to probably get. You had the remote in your hand. One of those slender remotes that get lost?
2: It's a little slender.
1: Okay.
2: It might just, but I did notice the way this chair is constructed, it won't fall all the way to the bottom. You'll get it quite easily. Right. It's right there.
1: And are places you can put stuff, so just put the remote there. If you remember to put the remote there, then you'll always remember where it is. Better said than, easier said than done. Anyway, all right, code word number one coming up in the 7 o'clock hour. Also in the 7 o'clock hour, sends Head Scout Don Boyd will join us. Looking forward to a conversation with Don. Of course, the draft is coming up in just a little over 2 weeks from now. We know that Ottawa will pick 32nd. This is a very unusual, you know, there's always the option of a team trading its pick, either trading out or trading up or whatever, trading back. The Sens know their 32nd pick is going to be the 32nd pick. They can't trade it as a part of the penalty imposed by the NHL. They did get the pick back, but they said, well, you can have the last pick of the first round, but you can't trade it. Now, I guess there's the option of Steve Staios trading up in the, or trading something else to get another first round pick. So I guess the possibility is there, although would appear to be slender. You probably know it's stick and pick at 32 for Don Boyd.
2: Well, for the head scout and all the scouts involved, when they're drilling down on who they're going to take at 32, that's from a scout's perspective, you kind of like that. I'm sure it's like there's not going to be that last minute pivot. It's like, no,
1: yeah,
2: this is it. This is get ready. You're picking at 32. Let's have the guy ready.
1: So they spent last week at the NHL Draft Combine. That's the opportunity to get yourself in front of all of the top draft prospects. They all did the physical testing, and all the in-person interviews were done as well. Of course, this is going to be another virtual draft. So while where is it again? Buffalo?
2: Yes.
1: The actual draft?
2: Yes.
1: So, yeah, so the players will be there, but the teams, including teams like the Sens, will be at their individual team headquarters. So there doesn't appear to be the appetite. I thought there was a little bit after last year's kind of was sort of flat and long and didn't really come off like they'd hoped of. Teams, I think, are going to come around to doing it in person again. And then Bettman was like, nope, they really didn't hear from the teams that much that they were super serious about that. So anyway, they spent the last week talking to the prospects. So various reports about how some teams had crazy questions for the prospect. What was the one about the teammates in the water and the boat?
2: Yeah, there was one report where it's a World War II scenario, and you're on a ship, a destroyer or whatever, and there's a submarine in the water, the enemy, but you've got 10 men in the water. What do you do? Do you complete the objective and take out the sub, and that means you take out your men, or do you save your men and then you try to figure it out from there?
1: Would the answer from the 18-year-old draft prospect go, that's a little heavy for me, man. I'm Generation Alpha. I don't like to make decisions like that. Would that be appropriate in that sense?
2: Maybe. And there was another one, like, I guess they just placed a brick in front of them. What are you going to do with that? Another team said, stack these golf balls. And the reason why they did that, because it's very hard to stack golf balls, but it can be done. You can maybe get one at least. And they wanted to see how long every contestant would last before they just lost their mind and said, I give up.
1: So, again, I think we asked Don Boyd about this when he was on with us last year. Did he not, if my memory serves, did he not say the Sens really don't dabble in a lot of those sort of psychological type questions?
2: They ask some questions to try to elicit responses that are, you're trying to get, because everybody's coached so well by their agents and everybody around them with all these questions and say the right thing. And so you're trying to just throw these kids off kilter,
3: right?
2: and get them thinking like, oh, okay, I wasn't ready for that. So how am I going to answer this question?
3: Right.
2: But I think you're right. I think Don Boyd has told us in the past that the Senators don't go too far with that. The Habs apparently are quite notorious for going with the oddball questions to try to.
3: All right. Well, we'll talk to look forward to your conversation with Don Boyd. That'll happen next hour, about 7:45 or so. Then after 8, Cheryl Pounder will be by. We'll talk more about Stanley Cup Final. All set for Game 4 coming up tonight from Vegas after a couple of days off. Time to get back at it. What's been a great Stanley Cup Final. Highly entertaining so far. We'll hope that Game 4 follows suit as well. Cheryl Pounder on that coming up after 8 o'clock. We'll get more into what was said yesterday about the Hurricanes starting goalie in just a second, but we'll start with big basketball game last night. Back in New York, Knicks had won 13 playoff games in a row, up 2-0 in the final. They're trying to win their first title since 1973. New York is absolutely bonkers. The president shows up, which because of this, for security reasons, means people were told to arrive 2 hours before tip-off, which I'm sure would have received very well by your typical New York sports fan. They showed Donald Trump once, I believe, in the stadium while they played the anthem. And you know how much Americans revere their anthem. Like, we revere ours, but Americans take it to a different level. And he was booed big time.
2: No, he wasn't. Depends what media outlet you're following. Yeah.
3: According to most observers, he was booed big time. And they took him off the screen. I don't know that they showed him again, but I don't know if you watched much or any of the game.
2: I did.
3: Tell you what, that was a who's who of celebrities sitting courtside for that. And I was thinking, like Trump was up in a suite with James Dolan, the owner. But you know, you saw the usual suspects that have been the super Knicks fans that we've seen throughout the playoffs that are at all the games.
4: Johnny come lately?
3: Right. So you had like Spike Lee and Timothy Chalamet and Tracy Morgan and
2: Stiller.
3: And Stiller. Those are kind of the big four that we've seen a lot. But then yesterday it was kind of like Larry David, Robert Kraft, Howard Lutnick. The guy from the government. That guy, that buffoon.
2: Was he there?
3: He was, he was in the front row.
2: Was he?
3: Oh, yeah.
2: Oh, missed that.
3: Well, every time they do a kind of a shot of the benches or whatever, it's as entertaining for me. And yeah. I don't know. I'm not really high on the celebrity. I don't recognize that many people. But I'd sit there and I'd freeze frame and go, I recognize any movie stars in there, any big political names or anything like that.
2: Well,
3: in there?
2: Larry David had good seats because he was
3: front
2: very
3: row.
2: I know, but he was very noticeable just watching the play when they had the really wide shot.
3: Yes.
2: The team's just bringing the ball up court.
3: Like, he's not a hard guy to spot.
2: No, exactly. Like, he sticks out.
3: Yeah.
2: It's like, oh, there's Larry.
3: He was four down from the Spurs bench.
2: Yeah.
3: Right in the front row. Eli Manning.
2: Sitting beside
3: Derek Jeter.
2: Uh-huh.
3: So they're in the front row. But you kind of wonder with stuff like that. Like, I'm sure that everybody wants to be there, right? Because it's the thing to be at. There are X number of courtside seats. So depending on your pecking order, if you request you're willing to pay for it or whatever, right? It's kind of like at some point you run out of front row seats and
2: yes.
3: It's kind of like, you're not quite good enough for front row. Can we get you second row?
2: Yes. Well, your star isn't what it used to be because there's a guy I know is a big, big Knicks fan, Billy Crystal. Well, how old's Billy Crystal these days?
3: Yeah.
2: I thought he would have been there, but I did not see him.
3: No.
2: Right?
3: No,
2: he's a big Mets fan and Knicks fan.
3: Yeah, good one.
2: He actually, there's a classic rom-com. What was it called? Forget Paris. And his character, he's an NBA official. And it's a lot of themes with the Knicks. And it's during Kareem Abdul-Jabbar's farewell tour. Remember that? Mm-hmm. He announced he's retiring, and then he got gifts from everybody for the whole season.
3: That was the original rocking chair.
2: That actually happened.
3: Right.
2: And then Billy Crystal's character threw him out of the game, which was good, on his farewell tour. It was good. Anyways, Billy wasn't there.
3: No, which seems odd. You know, if you're the biggest Knicks fan, which you're right, there was a time when you would always see him at Knicks games, they absolutely would have found him in the crowd to show him on TV.
2: What's the last thing he's been in? Eh?
3: Yeah.
2: It's been a while.
3: Yep, exactly. Anyway, it was a veritable who's who are at the game. Of course, you had all of the people that had spent gobs of money to be there. The ticket prices were absolutely insane. And then the game was played. And they went home unhappy because, to their credit, the Spurs were down by 7 at halftime, rallied in the third quarter, and then held on for a 115-111 Game 3 victory, which puts them back in the series, now down 2-1. Victor Wembanyama, who else? 32 points, 8 assists, 8 rebounds. Here he is on how this win helps the team's confidence.
5: Nothing really. We're all the time confident. Did what we were supposed to do, but the job is absolutely not done. We're not even halfway. The hardest is still to come.
3: All right. Absolutely right on that one. Meanwhile, from the Knicks' point of view, a bit of consternation over the officiating, particularly in the second half, particularly in the discrepancy in the foul shots. The Spurs got 24 free throws in the second half, and the Knicks got 8. So there was some angst about that, particularly from Mike Brown, the Knicks head coach. Nevertheless, it was a missed opportunity. Here's Jalen Brunson, who had a 32-point night himself, on what went wrong for the Knicks in Game 3.
6: I think we turned the ball over a lot, first and foremost, but then also we were fouling a lot and put them at the line about 30 times. And with our live ball turnovers, and they got them out in transition, and they were capitalizing off of those. So we were definitely fouling a lot.
3: All right. 3 games in this series, road team has won 3 times.
2: That's a much better way to put it from the player rather than what we heard from the coach. I thought he needed a box of tissues to complain about the officiating. Like, that was, and that's not the first time we've seen that from coaches in playoff series. I don't care the sport. You're looking for an advantage, and sometimes you go over the top with your complaining about the officiating, but it never sits well. It just comes across as whining. I like the what we just heard there better than what the coach had to say.
3: I don't know if you guys were up to watch did you watch right till the end of the game or?
2: Yep.
3: Yeah. Listen, I'm not a big review guy in sports. The NBA takes it to a completely different level though. How many times there was a stretch, I don't know if it was late in the third quarter, early in the fourth, there was a stretch where within about 2 minutes of playing time, I think the game was stopped down either 3 or 4 times to go to review. And, you know, it's handled fairly quickly. But it's, you know, it's a review of did it go off that guy's fingertip and out of bounds and all of that. It's just like, it just the momentum of, and then, you know, and this is, you know, for people that aren't basketball fans, the thing that I always hear the drive, the games, like the last 2 minutes takes 20 minutes, right?
2: Exactly.
3: It's how when the game stops, it stops literally for extended periods of time. So that's just the game. And now we're adding on top of that. Just a whole lot of review, constant review, and it just came in. It was like, I don't know if you remember that section of the game, but it was like boom, yep, boom, boom, boom, 3 or 4 times in really short amount of time, and it just killed the momentum for me.
2: That's every close basketball game, to be fair, but sometimes it's worse than others. I don't know how you would ever fix that. Like, what would you, if you don't use all your timeouts by the 2 minute mark, then you lose them. You can't take them in the last 2 minutes.
3: I don't know.
2: I don't know what you would do, but you're right. It does. It gets choppy. It's a choppy watch towards the end.
3: Anyway, full credit to the Spurs. They've made it a series. They win the game by 4. So it's back to New York for game 4. That's tomorrow night. And now we know there will be a game 5, which will go on Saturday, and that will be back in San Antonio. All right. We'll take a break. When we come back, we'll talk some hockey. Stanley Cup Final Game 4 goes tonight. Who are the Hurricanes going to start in net? Freddie Anderson didn't practice yesterday. So that had people going, huh, what does that all mean?
2: Blow to the head. Yeah. Took that blow to the head.
3: Yeah. So Rod Brind'Amour has some thoughts that we'll come back with as well. We'll get to the latest on all of the chatter ahead of Game 4. And, of course, all of the off-ice stuff as well, which includes, looks like one coaching vacancy is about to or has been filled, and there's a very interesting name that has surfaced now in Edmonton that no one was talking about before yesterday. We'll get into that when we return right here on Sports Radio TSN 1200.
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1: All right, we're back, 6:47 here on this, yes, Atletico Ottawa game day. We'll have a game for you tonight. It's their final game, literal game, like home or away, until the month. They don't play again until Canada Day, as the CPL just kind of sort of stopped down for the group stage of the World Cup. They've kind of realized that's probably going to take a few of the bums out of the seats, and because soccer fans are going to be a little bit invested on watching the games, and in Toronto and Vancouver going to the games.
2: It's getting hard to breathe in here. There's not as much oxygen.
1: Yes, exactly. So last game for Atleti tonight at TD Place, taking on Supra du Québec, and then they'll be on break until July 1st. Next home game isn't until it's either the 4th or 5th of July. So we'll have that game for you here on TSN 1200 at 7, and as soon as that's over, we'll take you to Vegas and join it probably late first period of game 4 of the Stanley Cup Final between the Canes and the Vegas Golden Knights. Of note, of course, the question going into this is, who's going to start in net for Carolina? Here's Rod Brindamore on that.
3: Not uncommon for you to give Freddie a day off in these situations. Have you made any decisions yet on where you'll go with that?
4: Yep. You I think we'll keep it quiet. There's only suspenseful thing around here that I have to hold on to. So it seems to have taken a life of its own, so I kind of enjoy it. But yes, it was a maintenance day for him.
1: All right, maintenance day for Freddie Anderson after, of course, he left the game 3 after the second period, gave up the 4 goals, took the hit to the head as well. Bossy came in, and other than giving up a sort of a crazy game-winning goal in overtime, played very well.
2: That's gotta have that one.
1: Led to the question of who's going to start a net for tonight for Carolina. So Rod Brindamore says, I know, I'm just not sharing.
2: I like that.

0: Anyway, what do you suspect? And again, we don't know if the bump he took, whether that is something or not. If he's healthy, are you going with Freddie or are you going to Bussy tonight?
1: If he's healthy, I'm going with Freddie. If there's any doubt at all, my neck stiff, whatever, I'm going with Bussy. That's where I'd be at.
2: I think I'm going with Bussy here right now. They really haven't scored on him yet. Like the goal that they scored in OT was off the end boards back into his feet. They really haven't figured him out. Freddie Anderson on the other side of things has shown a few holes here or there, right? Not a whole lot of stinkers, but they kind of know where to shoot on him. This is a big game here. I'd be going with Bussy, who showed really well at the end of game three.
0: I think I tend to agree. If Anderson had had one, and again, he hasn't had any bad games, so I shouldn't term it as bad, but if he'd had, you know, just a really good game, which he made a bunch of great stops, but I mean, this series has been full of goals, which is part of the reason it's been highly entertaining. 25 goals through the first three games of the series. It's the highest scoring first three games of a Stanley Cup final in 45 years. So, that kind of speaks to the fact of, yeah, the shooters are, the plays are there to be made, but also the goaltenders just aren't making as many stops as they should. And Bussy was, it's not like Bussy came in and didn't face any shots, right? Carolina carried the play, was at the other end. He made two saves in the third period in overtime, in the two overtimes. No, he made 18 saves before the game winning goal. So, and Anderson, by the way, and I know the regular season games between the two were held way back in October. But he wasn't that good, didn't statistically in those games either. So it's not like he's had any track of success against Vegas at any point so far this season. So I think I would go with Bussy tonight, but I think they're going to go with Anderson. I think Rod Brindamore will go back to Anderson.
1: I just have stick with, like, Freddie Anderson's been phenomenal for you this entire postseason. And yes, there's been a lot of goals in the Stanley Cup final. You could say the same thing about Carter Hart. As well at the other end. So, you know, if you're a team and you're sticking together, should you have scratched Sebastian Aho by now? Like some other guys that have not contributed to the cause nearly as much as Freddie Anderson. We're talking about maybe he wins the Conn Smythe Trophy at the start of this series. And I don't think he's been terrible yet, so I'd stick with him.
0: All right, so we'll join that game for you. Game four tonight after soccer, so just about 9 o'clock or so. And then game five, we know we'll be back in Carolina on Thursday. So big game tonight. Meanwhile, off the ice, Los Angeles Kings haven't, I don't think, officially announced it yet, but all the reports indicate that Peter Laviolette will be the new coach of the Los Angeles Kings, beating out Jay Woodcroft, the former Edmonton coach, and DJ Smith, who, of course, came in at the end of the year when the other coach, Jim
1: Hiller
0: was fired. DJ came in, got them into the playoffs, but then they were quickly swept aside. So DJ was beaten out for the job, and Peter Laviolette will now be the head coach for a seventh different NHL team. Like, think about that. He's coached essentially about a quarter of the NHL teams in his time.
1: 20 years ago, he was the head coach of the Carolina Hurricanes when he won the Stanley Cup.
0: Yeah. So he goes out to L.A., so that's interesting. That leaves Toronto and Edmonton as the two last spots with head coach openings. And we've been hearing lots out of Toronto about all the different people that they've been having Zoom calls with, both well-known veteran NHL coaches and then a lot of different ones. And then Joe Pavelski's name came up on the weekend. And they're down to apparently a final five. And these interviews are going to be held in person starting, I think, relatively shortly. So the Leafs are on track to make a hiring. Edmonton, meanwhile, has been... Well, there was the reports a few weeks ago of them wanting to interview Bruce Cassidy. And Vegas said, no, we're busy with the playoffs. We don't have time right now. So we're not going to allow him to go interview. We don't have time to think about it. So Bruce Cassidy was off the table. And then they interviewed Craig Berube at one point, I think fairly early in the process, after he got fired by the Maple Leafs. And other than that, it's been relatively quiet around Edmonton. Until yesterday, when suddenly, out of the blue... like a lightning bolt, the name Mike Babcock suddenly surfaced, who we have not seen behind an NHL bench since he got fired by Columbus. Or did he resign? He resigned, right?
1: He resigned because he was going to be fired.
0: In Columbus during training camp back in 2023. So we're talking 3 years ago since we last heard from Mike Babcock. And at one point it was...

0: It's like he was asked. It's like, nope, I'm retired. I'm not getting back into hockey. Well, not so fast, friends. It would appear that Mike Babcock is on track to potentially be the next coach of the Oilers. Here is TSN's Darren Dreger on why it's landed at Babcock.
1: You know, they wanted that experienced, decorated coach, and your point is well made. Laviolette, you know, hired by the Los Angeles Kings, off the market. They interviewed Craig Berube a couple of weeks ago. That was an extensive interview, face-to-face with Dan Mullen, Jeff Jackson, and Craig Berube in Toronto, and obviously there wasn't much of a follow-up there. So if you don't have access to Bruce Cassidy, and there is no guarantee that Vegas is going to relent, then why not dive into the history books and give a very good coach in Mike Babcock a second or third chance?
0: Now, apparently, according to all the stories, the big names out of the Oilers, the McDavids, the Draisaitls, the Bouchards, whoever else the team leaders are, were all consulted on the idea.
2: And many of them spoke with Babcock, apparently.
0: Right. So this is not something that is totally owner slash management driven. The players were given a say on, are you in if we decide to go forward on this? So we'll assume, based on the fact that this is moving in that direction, that the players have signed off on it. Now, the NHLPA has not signed off on it yet, nor has the NHL. So that is the next hurdle that has to be cleared for Babcock potentially to land in Edmonton.
2: Because when it matters, when you asked, he resigned, he wasn't fired because he resigned, and an impending investigation did not happen because he resigned. And the investigation was going to be, you know, at the behest of the NHLPA, protecting the players when all the stories surfaced. And in particular, the Mitch Marner story, what he did to Mitch Marner as a young player with the Leafs and basically sewered him to his teammates.
0: Right.
2: That way. And that got me thinking as well. And I don't think this is the case, but it is kind of funny. The Oilers, by having this come up right now in the Stanley Cup final, you know, a little 4D chess. Oh, you won't let us talk to Cassidy. Why don't we just say we're going to hire Babcock and your best player, you know, not a big fan. Mm-hmm. And that's going to be on his mind. It's got nothing to do with anything. I just thought of that. But
0: right.
2: with Mike Babcock coming in, it's just this reeks of desperation by the Oilers. They botched this. They had the fire Knobloch because they didn't handle that process properly. It got public, it got embarrassing, and now you're scrambling for a coach, and you think you're getting Cassidy, and we know what's happening there. You interview Berube, apparently you weren't impressed by that, mm-hmm. or you would have hired, he's a very qualified guy, because all the rhetoric coming out of the Oilers right now is, and the players believe this, they want a firmer hand on the rudder, that kind of a coach. Well, Babcock's that guy, for yeah. sure, but he comes with a lot of baggage. So we'll see where this goes.
0: But if you wanted Cassidy, which I think it's fairly clear that they wanted Cassidy, to me, why wouldn't you just wait? Okay, and no one's believing the story of that Kelly McCrimmon and Vegas are too busy to deal with this because they're in the middle of the playoffs. But okay, let's follow that twisted logic and to its conclusion. The Stanley Cup final will end.
2: Mm-hmm.
0: Presumably there will be time when they do have time to deal with it. So it's kind of like, okay, we'll sort of wait this out. If Vegas wins the Stanley Cup, which right now they are the odds on favorite to do, I don't think at that point, I know Edmonton's a division rival, but you've just won another cup. If there was ever going to be an opportunity where you're going to say, you know what? Okay, let's relent. Let's allow him to interview and presumably become the new head coach of the Oilers, which is a divisional rival. If they don't, Mike Babcock is still going to be there. Mike Babcock was going nowhere else. His name has never come up in the last 3 years other than Edmonton. So this hiring of Babcock could have been a month from now after they got clarity on the Cassidy situation. So I don't really, like, what's the urgency? You don't have to have a coach before the draft. You don't have to have a coach until training camp. So I don't really, if Cassidy was really your guy, I don't understand the harm in waiting, because I don't think that Cassidy's going to Toronto. I could be wrong.
2: But here's the thing. I think that the Oilers believe, and there are some of the insiders intimating this, and who knows, but they feel that the spike's really going to, no, Vegas is going to continue to say no, and they're just going to let Cassidy sit. And so the Oilers are realizing this and say, well,
0: okay,
2: we got to get on with this here.
0: But again, as I said, that could be the case.
2: Yep.
0: And so the Stanley Cup final ends and it's still a no. Okay. Let's get Mike Babcock on the line. Mm-hmm. As I said, he's not getting hired somewhere else, so it's Edmonton or bust if he wants to get back into it. That option is still there for whenever Vegas makes a decision one way or the other. I just, if Cassidy was your number one guy, I don't, what is the saying you always use with Lou Lamoriello? If you have time, use it.
2: You got time. You got time.
0: You got time. You don't need a coach still training.
2: I know what you're saying. Yeah.
0: So.
2: Anyway. But it's the Oilers have done, you know, this is the most recent example of the last couple of years. And another big one, of course, was the Broberg and Dylan Holloway. What happened there where they spent their money before they signed those UFAs, and smart move by the Blues to go in. And then the decisions that they've made in trying to fix their goaltending that has not worked. You know, the veteran player, the trades that they made, and then contract extensions like Frederick, you know, and just bringing in, just trying to push them over the top. And it's a team that made the final for two seasons in a row. It's just been, everything that they've done has just backfired, it seems, and has not worked. And now the most recent example is how they've handled moving on from a head coach who took them to two straight Stanley Cup finals, because their hand was forced because there were leaks about their process. So they kind of made their bet on this, and it's an absolute mess.
0: Well, you can see all of this, and I agree with you on all of it, but it's all because of the ticking timeline that is Connor McDavid,
2: yes.
0: Right? They know. They've got 2 years, maybe even as little as one more year, but two more years of Connor McDavid under contract. And it's kind of like, we got to win the Stanley Cup, and then maybe he'll stay, because if we don't, we're pretty sure he's going to leave. He gave us a commitment of two more years plus the year that was left, so three. Well, one of those is gone, two are left, and it's kind of like, they're doing everything they possibly can to push this and turning over every stone in an attempt to win it now.
2: Just off the top of your head, in the last two and a half years, can you think of a transaction of any sort that the Oilers have made that it's improved the team? Or you talk about a neutral move? Right. Like, I can get all the way down to, you know, you like Sam O'Reilly rather than Isaac Howard right now?
0: Yeah.
2: Like that move as well? You know, when they got rid of McLeod, and I know Savoy toward the latter half of this year showed something here, but like you can go to a transaction page and follow the Oilers. It's been a tough run.
0: Ekholm, maybe? For the first round draft pick? He's a pretty good player.
2: Yeah, but that goes beyond that timeline.
0: Too far back in your scenario?
2: Yeah, okay, like yeah. I'm just thinking, like ever since, like, wow, they made the final. It's like, right. Whoa, okay. Go from there to now.
0: Oh, it's been checkered. Absolutely. Like, absolutely. All right. Anyway, thoughts on any of that? Always welcome. Gabriel Pizza text line is how you reach us at 12-1200, where standard messaging rates apply. Cheryl Pounder will weigh in with her thoughts on the Cup Final and the Babcock news when she joins us after 8. Sens head scout Don Boyd will join us coming up in the next hour. And we've got a code word and our Dad's Dream Recliner Contest with Lazy Boy coming up as well right here on Sports Radio TSN 1200. All right, eastbound on the 417 this morning. It is slowing in the usual spot after Moody through the 416 junction and over to Pinecrest, and it opens up for a bit and then slows again. I think as of this morning, I believe we've got some new lane closures in place on the eastbound 417, and probably will be in place. I'm conjecture on my part because lots of cones are up this morning, and they're going to start the work on the sound barriers eastbound 417 between the Carling entrance and Rochester. There's one lane blocked off there, so that's why the squeeze is on, so that's why the traffic is so slow in that area this morning, as we are down from four lanes to three in that section of the 417 east between Carling or Maitland all the way over to Rochester. Westbound lanes all clear at this hour, except starting to build now as you head out to the west end past Woodruff into the construction area there. The 174 is building out of Orleans through Jean d'Arc. The 50 westbound is heavy toward the 148 junction. Hunt Club eastbound, not in bad shape. A little slow now, though, as you approach Green Bank and Woodruff. Tackling a big backyard project this spring? 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On now until June 17th. TSN 1200 weather we've got for today. Lots of sunshine. Going to be a warm day. 30 for the high. Right now it's 15. 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
8: We are hearing from the head of OC Transpo as full service is back up and running on LRT Line 1. The transit service was forced to take several trains off the tracks in January after a new problem was detected with axles. While the root cause is still under investigation, the component has now been replaced on enough trains to resume full service, and a sensor has been installed on vehicles to monitor the issue. OC Transpo General Manager Rick Leary telling CTV News it's a step in the right direction.
17: I was tasked with getting two car trains back, increasing the reliability and increasing the capacity of Line 1. We want to be there for our customers. We want to prove that we have the capacity and the reliability is there. We want to bring people back.
8: Leary says the next step is getting set for Line 1 Eastern Extension to open. With the Chateau Montebello now up for sale, we are learning that Ottawa Senators owner Michael Andlauer is involved in a bid to purchase the property. The resort was placed into receivership after a previous owner racked up tens of millions of dollars in debt. DevCor Group CEO Jean-Pierre Poulin confirming that Andlauer reached out to him about joining a group bid.
22: We all know how much he care about, investing and being part of the Gatineau region as much as the Ottawa region. So it feels that it's a perfect opportunity.
8: Also part of this group's bid is Spa Nordique owner Martin Paquette. And growing concern in Orleans over a coyote den near the Avalon neighborhood after a 14-year-old boy was ambushed by three of the animals last week. He was attacked while riding his bike in the Lalonde Conservation Park around 8 o'clock at night. The boy was treated at CHEO for injuries to his leg. Many have suggested relocating the coyotes, but wildlife expert Nathaniel Heppel says other ones would likely take their place.
23: They're a prolific animal. They're resilient. People have tried to extirpate them even out of concerns for livestock loss for centuries. There has been hatred for them for a century or two and an attempted extirpation of these animals, and none have been successful.
8: In a statement, city officials say they are exploring next steps, but note that relocation of coyotes is not permitted under provincial legislation. That is the latest from the CTV newsroom. I'm Connor Ray with the news on TSN 1200.
0: Hello there, it's JR. Here's what you need to know this morning. The San Antonio Spurs rebounded and the NBA Finals is a series again. The Spurs beat the Knicks 115-111 in front of a sold-out crowd at MSG. New York led by 7 at the half but was trailing by 3, and the Spurs withstood several challenges in the fourth to hang on for the win. Victor Wembanyama had 32 points, 8 rebounds, 8 assists for the Spurs, while Stephon Castle added 23. Jalen Brunson had 32 and OG Anunoby 28 for New York, which had its playoff win streak ended at 13. The Knicks still lead the series 2-1, Game 4 in New York tomorrow night. The Raptors, meanwhile, have signed general manager Bobby Webster to a multiple-year extension. He's been the team's GM for 10 years and took over full control of the Raptors after Masai Ujiri was fired last August. The Blue Jays dropped the opener in their series with the Phillies 5-2 at the Dome. Philadelphia put up 5 runs in the first 3 innings against Toronto starter Patrick Corbin. Adelis Garcia had a home run for Philadelphia. Philly starter Christopher Sanchez gave up just 4 hits, struck out 10 over 7 innings to get the win. The Jays are getting some of their walking wounded back this week. Dylan Cease is back. He'll start tonight. Max Scherzer will start tomorrow. And catcher Alejandro Kirk could be back by the end of the week. The Ottawa Titans return home to face Brockton tonight. That's a 6:30 first pitch at Ottawa Stadium. Game 4 of the Stanley Cup Final goes tonight. Freddie Anderson took a maintenance day Monday, but after the Hurricanes practice, Rod Brindamore said he knows who he's going to start in net, but he's enjoying keeping everyone guessing, so he didn't say who it will be. Both defensemen Noah Hanifin and Braden McNabb were not on the ice for Vegas. They lead the series 2-1 with tonight's game facing off at 8, and we'll join it after soccer here on TSN 1200. The LA Kings are set to announce Peter Laviolette as their new head coach. It'll be the 7th NHL team that Laviolette has coached, including most recently the Rangers. DJ Smith was one of the finalists for the job. Laviolette's hiring leaves only the Leafs and the Oilers as teams left to fill their current vacancies. Monday, reports surfaced that the Oilers are considering hiring Mike Babcock, who's been out of hockey since he resigned from Columbus 3 years ago. Because of why Babcock left Columbus, it's believed the NHLPA and the league itself would need to sign off on his return behind the bench. The Leafs are set to begin their in-person interviews with the final candidates for its coaching job. It's believed up to 5 people will be interviewed in person. The second phase of PWHL expansion draft process concluded Monday with Vegas adding two players from Montreal, defender Aaron Ambrose and former Charge player Haley Skamura. They also selected Hillary Knight from Seattle, but reports say she will be traded to Detroit for its first-round draft pick. Ottawa remains at three players lost, and beginning tomorrow, they can protect three more. Somehow, Vancouver has lost zero players so far. The OHL is holding its draft this weekend with the first round going Friday. For the first time since the year 2000, the draft will be in person, being held in Kingston. Last night, the league held its annual U18 draft. The 67 selected center Eli Humphrey from Waterloo and winger Andy Huang from King City. Top local player selected was defenseman Presley Kelly Wright, who played for the Myers U18 team. He went to Kingston 10th overall. And for the second time, an OHL team drafted a female. Goalie Sophie Jovanovich went to Brantford after playing boys AAA in Toronto. The last 43 spots in this year's U.S. Open Golf Tournament were determined Monday in the so-called longest day of golf. Final qualifying, 36 holes, was held at 10 different venues, and one Canadian won his way in. Journeyman Ben Silverman will join Corey Connors and Nick Taylor at the event next week. Atletico Ottawa plays its final home game until July, tonight, when it hosts Supra du Québec at TD Place. Atleti had its four-game unbeaten streak ended in a loss to Vancouver on Friday. Game time is 7 o'clock from TD Place, and you can listen right here on TSN 1200. Canadian center back Moise Bombido did some modified training away from the main group as Canada continued to prep for Friday's opener of the World Cup. Bombido is still questionable to remain on the Canadian roster ahead of Thursday's final roster decisions. On a positive note, Alphonso Davies is in a return-to-play protocol. He's unlikely to play Friday, but things are trending in the right direction. And now, you're up to date.
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33: Sometimes I try to be brave when I take a shower. Like, I don't wait for the water to get warm. I don't even test it. I just walk right up in there like a warrior. It's hard. If you want to be real crazy, don't even turn on the water. Try this. Take your clothes off. Get naked. Step inside a quiet, dry shower. Feel that tension. It's different. It's not neutral. Look at all the nozzles on your shower head. And then with your own hand, blast yourself. Don't flinch. Don't block. Just be brave. When the ghosts see you do that, they get scared.
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0: All right, we are back. Welcome back. If you're just joining the show, welcome to it. 7:17 here on a nice sunny Tuesday morning with JR, Steve Lloyd, and Hammer. We're here until 10 o'clock to come this hour. A code word in our Dad's Dream Recliner contest with Lazy Boy, Ottawa, Gatineau, and Kingston. Stand by for that. Sens head scout Don Boyd will join us in the show. He's just back from the combine down in Buffalo. It was all of last week. This was a chance for all of the teams to interview all of the top prospects in person. They did some physical testing as well, many of the players. So this was probably the time in which the final assessments were made. The lists are being finalized in terms of the order the teams like players. And for the Sens, they'll have to have be 32 names deep for the first night because they're one and only, well, their only pick at this point is locked in at number 32. So they'll have the last pick of the first round.
34: What do you think realistically how deep they have to be for 32? Because beauty is in the eye of the beholder once you get into the early 20s and onwards. And in this draft, a lot of the mock drafts and tier rankings have it around like 23 to 45 is whatever. So what? Maybe 25 names? And then this is why teams always do this. Post-pick interview. Wow. We can't believe he was there.
0: Because every team says that.
34: Exactly. And I don't think they're lying. right? Because they're, especially when you get into that part of the draft, like the very, very top is a little bit different.
0: Yeah.
34: But I don't think teams are lying or telling, you know, tales out of school. It's reality. It's like, we had them higher on our list.
0: Yeah.
34: So there you go.
0: I know in the NFL, I've seen this. So in the NFL, it's seven rounds. There's 32 teams, right? So do the math on that. It's like, and there's compensatory picks. There's around, I think, 250 players that are drafted in the NFL. And I think the typical team, and I was surprised when I read this, I think the typical team has 150 names on its, on in order on its list. And then they've got, you know, basically after that, it's kind of like just a bunch of guys.
34: Mm.
0: So, but in terms of the number, about 150 with 200. So that kind of, that speaks to your point of after you get down into the third and fourth rounds, it's kind of like one guy's trash is another man's treasure, right?
34: Yep.
0: That's kind of like, wow. When they say, especially toward the end of the draft, in the fifth round, I can't believe that guy was still there. Well, that's because that guy probably wasn't even on half the team's list
34: exactly.
0: at all.
34: We had him in the third round, and we're getting him in the sixth. Well, yeah, everybody's saying that.
0: Yeah. Well, there is the odd guy that gets drafted in the fifth, sixth, and seventh rounds where you go, that guy should have been on the at the top of your list, but wasn't.
34: Mark Stone's a pretty good player.
0: Anyway, we'll talk to Don Boyd. Looking forward to that conversation coming up in about a half hour or so from now. Cheryl Pounder is our TSN Hockey Insider. She will join us coming up after 8. We'll talk about the Stanley Cup Final, which resumes tonight. It was, you know, Vegas, Carolina, if you had asked me a week ago before it started of, you know, man, can't wait till the Cup, you know, on a game day, can't wait till... This series has been so good. I'm actually looking forward to it. Like, I'd watch it anyway, but you know what I mean? Like,
34: yep.
0: I'm looking forward to what tonight brings.
34: It's fun.
0: Because it's been so good so far.
34: It's a fun watch.
0: Yeah.
34: Let's keep it going.
2: Do you think the extra day off has taken away some of the momentum from the series? Not the teams, because that doesn't really carry over game to game. But just as a fan, were you hoping to tune in last night for game 4? After what you saw on Saturday, instead you've got an extra day off in between.
0: Well, they used to go every other night, right? Even with the travel, and then they've sort of locked it in now, and part of it is for television reasons, because television, these are the nights we have scheduled, you know, this was like months ago, it's like, these are the 7 nights that we have locked in the Stanley Cup Final. It's locked into the schedule, so that doesn't change, so.
2: And you're not going up against the NBA Finals either, right? That's not going to happen, but. You just want more. I don't want to wait for it.
0: Mm-hmm.
2: After these 3 games, don't give me 48 hours. I mean, give me 24. Let's get back at it.
0: You only got 4 more, and then it's over for a few months. So savor it while you can, my friend. We'll join tonight's game here on TSN 1200, the broadcast after our coverage of Atletico Ottawa. They've got their final game before a 3-week break as the World Cup gets set to get underway later on this week. The CPL, the Canadian Premier League, is kind of putting it on the hoist. They've kind of recognized, it's probably best that we shut things down for a bit here. So Atletico Ottawa will host Supra du Québec, an expansion team that began play this year. So that match is at TD Place tonight, 7 o'clock. It'll be a nice night to take it in person. If you can't get there, A.J. Gordsmith will have the call here on TSN 1200. As we count down toward the World Cup, which begins on Thursday, Mexico will host the opening match Thursday at 3 o'clock. And then Canada, of course, will open on Friday, taking on Bosnia, also 3 o'clock, and that game in Toronto. I think everybody is sort of like the super soccer fan has been right into it, can't wait. I think everybody else, it's been slow to build, but now that the team's in Toronto, there's like blow-by-blow coverage of
34: every single... Well, it's Bombito Watch right now.
0: Yes.
34: That's the number one story.
0: It is.
34: It's Bombito Watch. Where's he at? Is he going to be available?
0: By the way, isn't Bombito just a fun name to say? Like it's just, you say Bombito, you think, that guy's probably a fun guy, right?
34: I want to have some beers with Bombito.
2: Yeah. Beer, want to just hang with Bombito?
0: That sounds like a segment right there. Beers with Bombito.
34: That's good.
0: Brought to you by Budweiser. We get all the bees going on that. Well, his availability for the World Cup, whether it be for game one or at any point, is still open to interpretation. So yesterday training in Toronto, he was not practicing with the main group, but he was off. On his own, they are just working away as best they can to try to see if he's going to be available. Sounds very much like if he is, not going to be for the opening match coming up on Friday against Bosnia. Here's Jesse Marsh, the Canadian coach, on his likely replacement, Luc de Fougeral, on stepping in.
3: Since we've had Luc more and more part of things, which I would say is mostly post-Copa America. Like during Copa America, he was sort of like a young guy that was along with the team, but every day in training, you could see him growing. And so after Copa, we felt like this was a guy that we wanted to invest in more and more. And then certainly we did that in Gold Cup. The minute we knew that Moyes needed a break last Gold Cup, we were like, all right, let's see what we can get out of Luke. And I think Luke has delivered for us always. It's just been about keeping him healthy and giving him a chance to show his quality. So he's a really smart player. And for a young guy, he plays experience. So he'll be ready when called upon.
0: And when they say young guy, people don't know his resume. He's 20. He is really young. Not a lot of experience, which, you know, the further you go on in the tournament and the better the caliber of the competition, that's something that sometimes can be exposed a little bit. But for the here and now in the group stage games, just based on physical ability, they really like the way this guy has shown up so far.
34: But with back to Bombito as well, don't you, I don't know. I just get the sense that he will be on the roster. Because this isn't like Alfonso Davies hamstring. This isn't like a soft tissue thing and you're thinking, where is this going to go? You know, this is still the pain threshold of breaking your leg that way. So don't you think you can dress everybody you name, 26, even if he sits there and you put him on, play him 20 minutes off the bench, even. Like, that's just my read on it. I'd be surprised if he's not on the roster. If they're waiting this long and it's not the type of injury, it's like, oh, he could re-aggravate that and pull it. You know what I mean? It's not that type of injury. Is it a bad read by me?
0: No.
34: Feel free.
0: No, I don't know any better than you do about the possibilities of that. I think if they determine that he's not going to be able to play, then they're not going to put him on the roster.
34: Well, yes, that's a given, but I just with this particular type of injury, and he's pushing it, and it's not like he hasn't been playing. He's played, and he's been iced up and limping off the pitch, but it's not like that he hasn't been able to power through at least a little bit.
0: Well, I think they are concerned, because for those who don't know, he broke his leg. So it was a significant injury last October.
34: Broke his
0: tibia, I believe it was. So this was a significant injury, and is it a broken bone? And can broken bones heal? They can, but if it's not fully recovered, and then you do take a blow on that, and it breaks again, those things can be career-ending.
34: Yes.
0: So you do have to bear that in mind, that you've got a player for the here and now, and yes, this is a hugely important time, but you've got to think of the player's future as well.
34: If the bone's not fully healed at this stage, then he's not playing. He wouldn't have played in Edmonton. He wouldn't be playing this behind, you know, closed doors scrimmage, whatever you want to call it as well. But that would be, well,
2: but maybe those were the tests, right, to see how he was going to recover. And I'm wondering too, on the health of Alfonso Davies, can you really have two people on your roster that you're not 100% about getting into the lineup at some point? One, maybe.
0: Yeah.
2: Can you have two and put them on the roster and you're not sure if you can play them?
34: Like the Davies one concerns me more because it's a soft tissue. It's a hamstring. That's got more of a box of chocolates feel for me.
0: Well, and it's not just those two guys. There are several other players.
2: Yeah.
0: Like this has been the whole story in the lead up for the past couple of months, is all the Canadian, not all, but many of the Canadian frontline players have been injured, unfortunately, playing for their club teams over the past several months. So you've got those two guys. Yeah. But then you've got three or four other guys, including a couple, Schaffelberg being one of them, Ali Ahmed was another one, that have hamstring issues as well. So you can go with, well, let's put him on the roster, it's 26 deep. Well, what if all of those guys, you know, the two that, you know, Bombito and Davies end up not being able to play?
34: And then you suffer a couple of injuries.
0: And then other guys re-aggravate, everybody knows it's had a hamstring injury, you can re-aggravate. You can think you're ready, and then you take one run down and it's like, oh, there it goes again. And all of a sudden your 26 man roster is down to 20, and you know, three of them are goalies, and that's not good. So they have to weigh all of those factors, I think, into it as well. I think if everybody else was healthy, then maybe, you could
34: roll
0: the dice on two guys, right? And whether they'd be able to play or not, you want to have them on the roster. But because the injury list is significant as it is, I don't know if they want to risk the biscuit.
2: Well, it's just strange how it came out earlier on, and that was Matthew Shinetti saying that Bumbita was not going to be on the roster, right, or the expectations are he's not going to be.
0: No, he said on Saturday, he was this with multiple sources. That was the story on TSN on Saturday, and then Marsh came out on Sunday when they landed in Toronto, and he didn't say it was wrong, but he just said, we're not going to make a decision until we have to, which is Thursday.
34: Is Braden McNabb available? Hey, he'd be in there.
2: Put a face shield on. Let him go.
34: No, it's a huge story. He's such an important player. It's not like he can't. Oh, they're done without him, but it's more difficult, obviously. So that is the biggest storyline in the coming days to the opening match, his availability.
0: All right, we'll find out more. Canada is training again this morning at Downsview out in Toronto. Bosnia is in town as well. They are also practicing. That is the opening match for Canada. It's 3 o'clock on Friday afternoon. We'll have the match for you here on TSN 1200. Of course, we'll have all the Canadian games and many others as well throughout the entirety of the World Cup. And all of the games, including the few that we won't have here on TSN 1200, are all streaming on the iHeartRadio app. So if you can't get in front of TSN to watch all of the games, of course, they'll have all the television coverage along with CTV and Crave. 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Your home of the World Cup. We're looking forward to it. It all starts on Thursday. All right, 7:30. The NBA Finals is a series again. San Antonio comes back from a first half deficit to beat the Knicks in New York, 115-111. Big comeback, particularly in the third quarter. Here's Spurs head coach Mitch Johnson on that.
5: We had to come out with the right approach and the right energy. There were some things in the second quarter that we weren't sharp enough on. Halftime's a time to really catch your breath and discuss some things that you need to improve upon or what you're seeing out there that hopefully can help each other in the second half. And that's what we did. I thought we came out in the third quarter with the right approach and got some stops and had some good execution.
0: You can kind of tell right from the start of the game that, I don't say the Knicks were overhyped, but there were quite a few turnovers to start the game. They were really sloppy. And they were down by as many as 12. The Knicks were in the first half. And then they got it back, and they led by 7 at halftime. They looked like they had the game under control. Charles Barkley on the halftime show goes, this series is done and dusted.
34: Yeah. I saw their – man, they're so good. That's a great panel.
0: It is.
34: Oh, it's so
0: they're
34: good.
0: Awesome. So, well, they had them – I watch a lot of – I tend to watch a lot of pregames, but they had a big pregame. And, it's the usual suspects, and Shaq is there, and Draymond Green has joined them as well. And then – Patrick Ewing stopped by, Spike Lee stopped
34: Patrick
0: by.
34: Patrick Union, say it right.
0: Yes, Adam Silver, and they're all just sitting on chairs on the court. It's just a neat look, and then you're seeing all the fans start to filter in behind them. But Charles Barkley just always has opinions, and you know what? As bombastic as he can be, he really knows the game, and he's very accurate. So when he came out and said, "Yeah, this series done," that
34: I thought so as well. We talked about it yesterday morning. I thought the Knicks were going to win last night, and this could be a sweep. It's over.
0: Yeah, but they were sloppy to start, and then to their credit, the Spurs, once they got it back in the third quarter and got the lead, I mean, the Knicks made a few runs. Again, the Knicks were complaining about the officiating and the discrepancy in the free throws in the second half, but it is what it is with the officiating.
2: You watched it. Was it as bad as...
0: I didn't think so.
2: No. Did the Knicks deserve a few extra trips to the line in the second half?
34: I say that every game, right?
2: True.
0: I wasn't sitting there, and
2: talking 24-8.
0: I don't have a dog in the fight. I'd like Jalen Brunson and the Knicks to win, but I don't really care at the end of the day. I wasn't watching that game going, oh, this is outrageous. The NBA is making sure that, we're going to have a 7-game series. So I didn't really feel that way just watching the game. So. Anyway, credit to the Spurs, man. That's a huge win. New York was ready to blow the top off that building, and unfortunately, they sent all of the celebrities home disappointed. They'll all return on Thursday for Game 4, though. How about the outfit that Timothée Chalamet was wearing yesterday?
34: Yeah, that's retro Ricky Fowler.
0: Was it? Yeah.
2: That's some bright orange right there.
0: Yeah. Well, every time, so he was on the same side as the cameras are. So every time there's a controversial moment, it was he and Spike Lee. You could see them. You know, their backs are to the camera, though. They're standing up and they're gesticulating. Oh, come on. Make a call.
2: They're fanning.
0: Yeah. They're fanning.
34: I'm just watching. They're showing a highlight right now on the TV. Yeah. And it's Spike Lee, and he's in between Chalamet and Stiller. Yeah. And they were together the whole, and every time the Knicks did something good, the camera went to them. They're bro high-fiving and all that stuff.
2: Yeah. You know, another celebrity that's always, Tina Fey is just a massive friggin' basketball fan.
0: She was there. She was front row. John McEnroe. They showed John McEnroe there.
2: Oh, yeah. He's Mr. New York.
0: There. Yeah, exactly. So, but I did notice that, I don't know which of the Jenners that he's dating, Timothy Chalamet.
2: Kylie. But I couldn't. Point her out to you.
0: She's been at pretty much all of the games so far. Last night, not so much. So I don't know if that was.
2: Hey,
0: we can only afford.
2: Hey, honey.
0: We can not afford one ticket. We're only allowed to have one ticket because everybody wants to be at the game.
2: Hey,
0: so.
2: Kylie, I know you're a billionaire, but
0: I know you're richer. I know I'm one of the biggest movie stars in the world right now, but you're still richer than I am. So sorry,
2: money's tight. We can go Dutch.
0: Yeah.
2: Or you cannot go at all.
0: Yeah. Oh, if you go, then Ben Stiller can't. So, and he's a huge fan.
2: Is that what it boils down to? Hey, this seat needs to go to somebody else that's a bigger Knicks fan, not somebody that's just looking to get a couple of views and that on Instagram. This really has to go to Chris Rock or Tracy Morgan or whomever it is. Sorry, honey.
34: This is something I didn't really notice at you guys. So speaking of Ben Stiller, in watching an NBA playoff game, does the Instacart ad run as often during the commercial breaks? I didn't really notice.
0: I didn't see it last night.
34: I think that might just be a hockey thing.
0: You're right. It went away for a while. Now it's been back, I think, during
34: the
0: Stanley
34: Cup Final. And I still laugh as hard as the first time I saw it. It's not getting old yet.
0: No,
34: it's well done.
0: No, it's one of those ones when you hear the sound, like usually I'm half tuned in. It's like, oh, there it is. I'm going to watch again. Suck me in for another 30 seconds.
2: It's just the physical humor of it.
34: The look on his face when he glances over. Really? You're going to upstage me like that?
2: And then the hit that he takes when he falls. And
0: the loop-de-loo there off
2: you're
0: the top
2: do a
0: rope.
2: Backflip? Yeah. Get out of here.
0: That's awesome. That's very good. And then falling off the stage at the end.
34: I'm okay. We go again.
0: Chef's kiss. It's all awesome. All right. Game four of the NBA Finals goes tomorrow night back in New York. We'll have it for you here on TSN 1200. But we've got the hockey game for you tonight, immediately following Atletico Ottawa. So it's about 9 o'clock or so. We'll take you through the rest of game four of Vegas and Carolina. Again, Rod Brind'Amour not tipping his hand on the starting goalie for tonight. Says, I know. I'm going to tell you. And keep everything a secret. And he was sort of laughing as he said it. So the one question mark that's out there as far as the lineups go for tonight will not be answered until probably the warm-up just before the game. All right, we'll take a break. Cheryl Pounder will talk more NHL hockey with us coming up after 8. And speaking of the NHL, of course, we've got the draft just around the corner, a little over 2.5 weeks away. And the combine is in the rearview mirror. That was last week. In Buffalo, an opportunity for all the teams to interview all of the top prospects. The Sens were there, of course, and their head scout, Don Boyd, is going to join us with thoughts on the combine, a look ahead to the draft, and Sens prospects talk as well. With Don Boyd, that comes up next right here on TSN 1200. All right, our first accident of the morning is at Merivale at Fallowfield. Merivale at Fallowfield. We got an accident at that location out in Barrhaven. As far as the highways are concerned this morning, it is really slow on the eastbound 417. And unfortunately, my friends, I believe we got some new construction is part of the reason that things are slow. And this is going to be probably something that's going to be in place for quite a bit of time. All right, so eastbound slows now from Moody through the 416 and into the initial construction area past Pinecrest. We all are familiar with that from the past few weeks. But now, further ahead, they have blocked off the right-hand lane from the Carling entrance all the way to Rochester because I think they're going to start dealing with that sound barrier. They're finally going to replace that. Remember last year when they had that lane blocked off, but no work was ever done? Remember that one? That was fun.
34: Nobody ever talked about that at nauseam every morning.
0: No, not at all.
34: I don't remember this at all.
0: Then they finally opened up and the winter was all good. And now there's lane closure in place as of this morning. So that's the reason you're sitting in extra traffic this morning, heading eastbound into the downtown. It is basically stop and go all the way to about Rochester. All right, so that's the situation. Eastbound, the westbound lanes now. It's starting to fill in a little bit from Hunt Club over to Walkley, and then from the split into the downtown. Overall, not bad, and then heavy again out in the west end as you head through Woodruff out through the construction area there. The westbound 174 through Orleans is heavy in the usual places, as is the 50 westbound through Gatineau down through the 148 junction. Hunt Club East, slowest toward Woodruff, and both directions busy in the area of Prince of Wales and Riverside. 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Details online. TSN 1200 weather. We've got sunshine today and warm temperatures. 30 is going to be the high, and right now in Ottawa, it's 16. 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
0: All right, here's your first unique code word for today. 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You're going to fill out the your information and that code word, gift. 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It's a beauty. One person's going to win it. 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
0: You know fans back here are very excited about what's to happen here in the next nine. No pressure, but don't blow the picks, pressure. Okay? Just make sure you make nothing but good picks, okay?
17: Sounds good. Sounds good. Thank you very much.
0: Well, I didn't know we were going to pull that beauty out of the onion bag.
34: That's 2 years ago, and that's... I was chuckling right away, and afterwards, you wanted the 10-second take back.
0: Well,
34: I didn't mean it to come out like that. I was trying to make a joke at the end to say goodbye, and it didn't come out well.
0: That was our guest, was Sens head scout Don Boyd. He was going into his first draft as the head scout, and they had the seventh pick, and I'm like, you know, just don't blow it. That's all. And,
34: Thanks for coming on.
0: Anyway, we saw Carter Yakimchuk playing in the NHL this year. It looks like that's going to be a good pick. Anyway, sounds like a good time to bring in the head scout of the Ottawa Senators, if he's still speaking with me. Here is Don Boyd joining us in the Gabriel Pizza Hotline. How are you doing this morning, Don?
18: Good morning. I'm doing great. Yourself?
0: Excellent. Thank you. Appreciate you coming and staying on, by the way. you would have had a chance to follow along. Let's just start with the Carter Yakimchuk, because that was your first time running the draft, and that was your pick, and that's a top pick. And just what are your impressions of what you've seen of him in the 2 years that he's been in the Sens organization?
18: Well, he's been able to show the offensive capabilities that he has and that we believe he has. He's been able to we've been fortunate enough to be able to have him play and get experience and marinate in Belleville, and that bodes well for a lot of people. We like what we see. We like the progression, the improvement, and the work ethic that he's shown to get where we think he's, I do anyway, think that he's close to being a full-time player.
34: All right. We wanted to bring you on this morning, Don, obviously, to talk about the combine, and you're through that now. And it's changed. Like, everything's changed with the draft. We don't have a full-on in-person draft anymore. What you can and can't do at the combines has changed with some of the testing. You're not allowed to do that. So, you know, let's start with the overall question. What do you get out of the draft combine these days, like with the interview process and watching some of the testing that still does take place?
18: Well, number one, you get your last opportunity really to have interviews. Like we used to be able to bring people in and players in at the draft themselves to the hotel and be able to interview them, get our last impressions, get questions answered that we hadn't asked before or that we were wondering about. You don't get that anymore. The general managers don't get that eye-to-eye contact with other general managers. So that's part of it. So, and I think that it's very important that at the combine we see the compete level of these kids. At the combine we get to ask questions and maybe in some cases take them out of their comfort zones to see what their personalities are like. We don't do the combine. We don't have a lot of that. You know, most of our guys are seeing 200 plus games a year and up into the 250s. So, they're going from game to game to game to game and not getting, a personal touch with the

0: approach as to how these interviews go. Do you have any of those off the board questions that the Sens organization likes to ask, or are you pretty straightforward?
1: We've been pretty straightforward. As I said, you put people in uncomfortable situations, but we also want them to be comfortable in their own skin so that they can answer and think about the questions. We don't try to fool them. We know how they play. We want to know about their personality, so we're pretty straightforward.
2: I know that Michael Landlauer was down there because I interviewed him back here in Ottawa at an event for the Sens alumni at the Canadian Golf Course on Friday,
1: right.
2: Don. And he said, I wanted to come back for this event, but I'm going right back to Buffalo. So we can tell since Michael Landlauer purchased the franchise, he is a big fan. He loves it, right? He loves hockey and he wants to be around it. What's it like to have, the owner there and he's just observing and being a part of the process at the combine?
1: I think it's great. He's respectful of what we do and he's knowledgeable. So, this isn't his first rodeo. He's been around the National Hockey League for a long time and with Montreal and he's been, the American Hockey League and then junior. So, he loves the game and that bodes well for the game when you get people like that. I think he's a tremendous owner that's involved and not involved to a point where it's disruptive. He's one of us when he's there, and that's a good thing for the team.
0: How many prospects? It's a bit of a unique draft for the Sens in that because of the pick that you got back from the NHL, the conditions put on it. Steve Sales isn't allowed to trade the pick, trade up or trade back. You know you're going to pick 32nd. He could also trade into the first round for another pick, but you're kind of locked into one pick for sure, and you know where it's going to be. How unique does that make it from your perspective, if it does at all?
1: Well, for us, it doesn't make a whole lot of difference in the way we construct our list. We build the list and pretty much follow the list. We can go off it or play the draft a little bit at different times, but we build our list with the idea that these players are going to go in this order or that we would have them in this order. If we were making every pick, 1 to 32, we would have them in this order. So other teams will make decisions for us. There may be somebody else out of that 32 that jump ahead of us or our pick, and then we have our list that we can react to. So it doesn't make a lot of difference as far as if we were in a position where we could trade the pick and we wanted to get up to a certain area and believed we could, then we could do that. That's the advantage there. Or we could move back and get more assets, but we still build our list the same way. And then Steve and the management group, they make decisions too on what's available, what's offered, et cetera. So, we make our list and go to the draft, assuming it'll be this way, but ready to change it too. So.
2: You've done many, many drafts for the Senators and different franchises. You were with the Columbus a long time, so you know this to be true. And we were talking about this earlier this morning. At 32, I guarantee when you make that pick, it's going to be a player that you had higher on your list because beauty's in the eye of the beholder. There's going to be some other lists out there that way. So I guess my question is, when you look at tiers in the first round, like when does it – like the collection of players that are going to be in the same ballpark at around 32 in this particular draft. What are we talking about?
1: Well, I think, are you asking about numbers?
2: Yeah, well, just here. I know you're not going to tell, like, this is a draft list. You're not going to get too detailed on it. But generally speaking, like how many collection of good players that are around that, like just before it, just after it, like its beauty will be in the eye of the beholder. It depends what team's up.
1: Yeah, I think there's about we looked at this the other day on Saturday at the, when they were doing the testing, when the players were doing the testing, I believe there's around five, that could be in that area that may get to us at 32. And there's probably three after the 32 that we would be very interested. So you've got a combination of eight players somewhere around there. Yeah.
0: I don't think there's any chance that a guy like Gavin McKenna is going to be available at 32. I don't think that's that. So do you bother, interviewing.

0: some of the guys that the consensus is that they're definitely going to be like a top 10 pick, you know, knowing that in all probability 32 is going to be it for you in the first round?
1: Yeah, we get involved with some of them in as far as getting to know them a little bit. We talk to them. There's always a future, and there's always a possibility down the road. So we get to know as many of these players as we can. Now, this year, we didn't necessarily interview Gavin at this combine and three or four other players. Because we were picking through, picking 32 rather, we had a whole number of players that we wanted to spend more time with than the front end guys.
2: It's an interesting point you make. In the here and now, it's about this draft, and you want to get this right and go through your list and make your selections. But, you know, there is always a future, like who knows, 2-3 years down the road, a trade proposal comes through here, and it's somebody that was a high-ender at this draft. And if you have some course knowledge on that, that's beneficial to, you know, the organization. Like how much of that goes into this?
1: Very much so. We follow that process where talking about players that or talk to players we have no that today. Mm-hmm. We want to be
0: okay. I'm going to put that on hold, Ammer, for just a second. Maybe we can either call him back or see if the line reestablishes itself.
2: Okay, the answer was yes.
0: Yes.
2: That does matter. Yeah. No, I find that kind of stuff interesting because you're right. Like, you're not drafting Gavin McKenna. You know, he's going to be gone early, and there's a bunch of guys, there's some D, whatever, but you never know how things can change. Just a couple, 2-3 years down the road.
0: Right. Okay. I think we've got, Don back, so let's bring him back. Don, just further to, the draft, like just as an overall, you know, some years, and you've been involved in a number of drafts where it's like this is a good deep draft. This is more, there's more top end guys, and it's more of a schmozzle after that. What's just your overall thought on the 2026 NHL draft and the depth of it?
1: Well, as we all know, we're looking at a draft that's got a lot of, defensemen involved. At the high end of the draft. Excuse me for a moment. In the top 10, sorry about that. In the top 10, top 12, there's possibly 6 or 7 defensemen that could go in that area. We think it's a deep draft, as far as, defensemen go. The forwards are, there's some skill. The landscape has changed significantly over the last year where players are able to go now to college and, be drafted, or go to major junior and then go to college. And so now our perspective has changed when we're looking at players that, are playing at so many different levels. We look at players and forwards that maybe have not produced at the college level in their first year or first half year, whatever it is. And, we know they can produce or they've produced before. So we have to, go back in the background, acknowledge what they've done in the past and take the big picture of what they've done this year. So it's a different draft for us in this year and for everybody in this year because of the different, avenues that players have taken to play and get themselves ready for the draft. So
2: that changes it this year. And then starting next year, it's going to be 100% uniform about player rights and how long you have to sign a player. Doesn't matter where you've drafted it from. And that kind of stuff has always mattered a little bit, hasn't it? Like if you're thinking about a player deeper in the draft, it's like, you know what? He's going to go to college. We'll park him there for 4 or 5 years, see where it goes. As opposed to if you draft a kid out of the CHL, we got to make a call on this kid in 2 years, right? Yeah, so how much does that change? Philosophy.
1: Well, that part of it's true, but everybody's on the same playing field. So
2: yeah,
1: we'll be drafting players, you know, that, you know, in 3 years' time, we know we have for 4 years' time, we know we have to make a decision on. So it really won't change our the way we build the list. It really won't change, how we draft. Other than the fact that we won't have that let's say cushion that people have used before. Well, we can, as you suggest, go and park the player in college, and then from there see how he develops. Everybody has that advantage now, so, and every player has that advantage. So it's not going to be a big discussion point for us.
0: All right, let's end with just a quick thought from you on the let's say the top three players you chose last year in the draft. So Logan Hensler went to Wisconsin, unfortunately ended up getting injured toward the end of the year, fairly significant injury. So just your thoughts on the season that he had and what he's going to do in the future. I'm assuming staying at school. And then Blake Vanek and then Lucas Beckman, who we saw play for Chicoutimi at the Memorial Cup. Just give us your thoughts on those three players.
1: Yeah, well, Hensler did get injured. He's recovering. He's rehabbing. He's doing very well from all reports from our development people, our medical people, and the player and the people that are working with him as well. He's doing very well. So we anticipate a full recovery. It's a very difficult injury. It was a knee injury, so it was a very difficult injury as far as, you know, for him, trying to put his best foot forward. He played in the World Junior Championships U20s this year, was a significant part of the team. So, and that's his second year. So he's notwithstanding the injury, he was coming along very well. Blake Vanek traded to Calgary and had a real good second half. Was able to put some numbers up in his first year of junior hockey. Got traded to Calgary and was able to put some numbers up when he got to Calgary. So that bodes well. And I guess Beckman kind of speaks for himself. He had a tremendous year. Tremendous year last year. Was able to again be traded to a championship team and ran the table with Chicoutimi in the playoffs and did a very good job. He was he had a tremendous year, so we're happy with his development as well.
0: All right, good stuff. I know you got a very busy time. You're putting together the final list, and just in a little over a couple of weeks from now, it will be draft day on the Friday and Saturday at the end of the month. And the Sens, you got 3 third round picks as well. So you got a full complement of 7 picks overall, though no second rounder. So another busy time ahead. Appreciate the time this morning, Don, as always. And good luck with the upcoming draft.
1: All right. Thanks for having me.
0: All right. There goes Don Boyd, head scout of the Ottawa Senators. Did you notice this time?
2: I thought you were going to say, and Don?
0: Yeah.
2: Nail those picks, baby.
0: Well, it's 32.
2: I got you.
0: 32 is a little, it's a little more fuzzy than 7. 7, it's like, you can't blow 7. 7, that's gotta be one. 32, it becomes a bit of a crapshoot more at 32. Anyway, we appreciate Don joining us in the Gabriel Pizza Hotline. Gabriel Pizza, that's the official pizza of the Ottawa Senators. For those that don't follow, the prospects as closely, Lucas Beckman, the goalie prospect, who does look like a really, really, had a really good year. He was actually traded on the weekend from Chicoutimi to Cape Breton, which apparently is going to make a run next year at trying to get back to the Memorial Cup. So he'll be on another good team next year.
2: Gonna have to talk to Clarkie. Jason Clark.
0: Yeah.
2: Head coach there.
0: All right. So there is your update. Appreciate Don Boyd joining us. Got any thoughts on what he had to say? Always welcome on the Gabriel Pizza text line at 12-1200. We'll take a break at our top of the hour update, and then we'll continue the hockey talk. We'll talk Stanley Cup playoffs, a little PWHL expansion, as well as Ottawa lost 3 frontline players. Cheryl Pounder will join us next on TSN 1200. It's still the ongoing accident to watch for. Fallow Field at Merivale. That's eastbound Fallow Field that's affected there. Fallow Field at Merivale. As far as the highways are concerned at this hour, it is heavy on the eastbound 417, starting from after Moody through the 416. And unfortunately, the way it's been the last few weeks is once you get through that construction area past Pinecrest, it's kind of wide open downtown. Now we've got more construction added. As of this morning, they have closed down one right-hand lane from the Carling entrance over to Rochester. Probably they're going to start working on those sound barriers as of today. So we're narrowed down by one lane. That is the reason that it is really, really heavy all the way over to about Rochester, heading eastbound toward the downtown core. The westbound lanes, the usual off and on volume, starting at Hunt Club, and then the heaviest stretch is from the split into the downtown. And then again, once you get out to the west end, past Woodruff. Westbound 174 through Orleans, the usual delays there. It's improved on the westbound 50 through Gatineau. Hunt Club heading east is slowest toward, well, Green Bank and Woodruff, and then westbound toward Riverside. Bank and Hunt Club is heavy this morning. Riverside itself, especially heading north toward Bank through the construction area there, that is busy this morning at this hour as well. 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Details online. TSN 1200 weather, nice sunshine, and 30 for the high today. And right now in Ottawa, it is 15. 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
11: From the CTV newsroom, I'm Connor Ray with the news on TSN 1200. We are hearing from the head of OC Transpo as full service is back up and running on LRT Line 1. The transit service was forced to take several trains off the tracks in January after a new problem was detected with axles. While the root cause is still under investigation, the component has now been replaced on enough trains to resume full service, and a sensor has been installed on vehicles to monitor the issue. OC Transpo General Manager Rick Leary telling CTV News it's a step in the right direction.
14: I was tasked with getting two car trains back, increasing the reliability and increasing the capacity of Line 1. We want to be there for our customers. We want to prove that we have the capacity and the reliability is there. We want to bring people back.
11: Leary says the next step is getting set for Line 1 Eastern Extension to open. With the Chateau Montebello now up for sale, we are learning that Ottawa Senators owner Michael Andlauer is involved in a bid to purchase the property. The resort was placed into receivership after a previous owner racked up tens of millions of dollars in debt. DevCor Group CEO Jean-Pierre Poulin confirming that Andlauer reached out to him about joining a group bid.
20: We all know how much you care about, investing and being part of the Gatineau region as much as the Ottawa region. So it feels that it's a perfect opportunity.
11: Also part of this group's bid is Spa Nordique owner Martin Paquette. And growing concern in Orleans over a coyote den near the Avalon neighborhood after a 14-year-old boy was ambushed by three of the animals last week. He was attacked while riding his bike in the Lalonde Conservation Park around 8 o'clock at night. The boy was treated at CHEO for injuries to his leg. Many have suggested relocating the coyotes, but wildlife expert Nathaniel Heppel says other ones would likely take their place.
21: They're a prolific animal. They're resilient. People have tried to extirpate them even out of concerns for livestock loss for centuries. There has been hatred for them for a century or two and an attempted extirpation of these animals, and none have been successful.
11: In a statement, city officials say they are exploring next steps, but note that relocation of coyotes is not permitted under provincial legislation. That is the latest from the CTV newsroom. I'm Connor Ray with the news on TSN 1200.
0: Hello there, it's JR. Here's what you need to know this morning. The San Antonio Spurs rebounded and the NBA Finals is a series again. The Spurs beat the Knicks 115-111 in front of a sold-out crowd at MSG. New York led by 7 at the half but was trailing by 3, and the Spurs withstood several challenges in the fourth to hang on for the win. Victor Wembanyama had 32 points, 8 rebounds, 8 assists for the Spurs, while Stephon Castle added 23. Jalen Brunson had 32 and OG Anunoby 28 for New York, which had its playoff win streak ended at 13. The Knicks still lead the series 2-1, Game 4 in New York tomorrow night. The Raptors, meanwhile, have signed general manager Bobby Webster to a multiple-year extension. He's been the team's GM for 10 years and took over full control of the Raptors after Masai Ujiri was fired last August. The Blue Jays dropped the opener in their series with the Phillies 5-2 at the Dome. Philadelphia put up 5 runs in the first 3 innings against Toronto starter Patrick Corbin. Adelis Garcia had a home run for Philadelphia. Philly starter Christopher Sanchez gave up just 4 hits, struck out 10 over 7 innings to get the win. The Jays are getting some of their walking wounded back this week. Dylan Cease is back. He'll start tonight. Max Scherzer will start tomorrow. And catcher Alejandro Kirk could be back by the end of the week. The Ottawa Titans return home to face Brockton tonight. That's a 6:30 first pitch at Ottawa Stadium. Game 4 of the Stanley Cup Final goes tonight. Freddie Anderson took a maintenance day Monday, but after the Hurricanes practice, Rod Brindamore said he knows who he's going to start in net, but he's enjoying keeping everyone guessing, so he didn't say who it will be. Both defensemen Noah Hanifin and Braden McNabb were not on the ice for Vegas. They lead the series 2-1 with tonight's game facing off at 8, and we'll join it after soccer here on TSN 1200. The LA Kings are set to announce Peter Laviolette as their new head coach. It'll be the 7th NHL team that Laviolette has coached, including most recently the Rangers. DJ Smith was one of the finalists for the job. Laviolette's hiring leaves only the Leafs and the Oilers as teams left to fill their current vacancies. Monday reports surfaced that the Oilers are considering hiring Mike Babcock, who's been out of hockey since he resigned from Columbus 3 years ago. because of why Babcock left Columbus, it's believed the NHLPA and the league itself would need to sign off on his return behind the bench. The Leafs are set to begin their in-person interviews with the final candidates for its coaching job. It's believed up to five people will be interviewed in person. The second phase of PWHL expansion draft process concluded Monday with Vegas adding two players from Montreal, defender Aaron Ambrose and former Charge player Haley Skamura. They also selected Hillary Knight from Seattle, but reports say she will be traded to Detroit for its first-round draft pick. Ottawa remains at three players lost, and beginning tomorrow, they can protect three more. Somehow, Vancouver has lost zero players so far. The OHL is holding its draft this weekend with the first round going Friday. For the first time since the year 2000, the draft will be in person, being held in Kingston. Last night, the league held its annual U18 draft. The 67 selected center Eli Humphrey from Waterloo and winger Andy Huang from King City. Top local player selected was defenseman Presley Kelly Wright, who played for the Myers U18 team. He went to Kingston 10th overall. And for the second time, an OHL team drafted a female. Goalie Sophie Jovanovic went to Brantford after playing boys AAA in Toronto. The last 43 spots in this year's U.S. Open Golf Tournament were determined Monday in the so-called longest day of golf. Final qualifying, 36 holes, was held at 10 different venues, and one Canadian won his way in. Journeyman Ben Silverman will join Corey Connors and Nick Taylor at the event next week. Atletico Ottawa plays its final home game until July, tonight, when it hosts Supra du Québec at TD Place. Atleti had its four-game unbeaten streak ended in a loss to Vancouver on Friday. Game time is 7 o'clock from TD Place, and you can listen right here on TSN 1200. Canadian center back Moise Bombido did some modified training away from the main group as Canada continued to prep for Friday's opener of the World Cup. Bombido is still questionable to remain on the Canadian roster ahead of Thursday's final roster decisions. On a positive note, Alphonso Davies is in a return-to-play protocol. He's unlikely to play Friday, but things are trending in the right direction. And now, you're up to date.
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0: All right, we're back. It's 8:18 here on a NHL playoff Stanley Cup final game day. It is game four tonight from Vegas with Carolina looking to even the series at two games apiece with a win after Vegas won in double overtime on Saturday. It's been a great series so far. One of the best in recent memory just from an entertainment point of view. Hopefully with the extra day off between the games, they don't stifle it all and this becomes a bore. I don't think it's going to happen that way. I can't see it happening that way, but we will see what tonight brings. All right, let's bring in our TSN Hockey Insider for this morning, as always presented by the Myers Automotive Group. We say hello and good morning to Cheryl Pounder. How you doing, Cheryl?
26: I'm good, guys. I'm having a coffee right now, getting ready for OFSA baseball. Wow. That's right. My daughter's in the semis today. So
0: nice.
26: Solo cups this afternoon, my friend. Solo cups this afternoon.
0: All right.
26: Yeah, so a lot of ball going on.
0: And then back home to watch the hockey game tonight. So.
26: Yep.
0: I mean, everybody seems to be really enjoying this series, maybe more than they thought they would. Would you concur with that feeling?
26: Absolutely. It's been exciting. I mean, the number of goals being scored, the comebacks, it's all been there, and it's been highly entertaining. I was expecting, you know, just sort of that defensive stifling juggernaut, and it's been open, right? It's been open, you know, overtime games and one goal games, and there has been scoring and comebacks. So yeah, I think it's kind of provided everything, and has me watching a little more intently, I have to say. You know, sometimes, you know, it can be when you got that suffocating kind of play and there's not a Canadian team in it, you're kind of looking at it and you're kind of watching and you're doing things at the same time. And, you know, I've got a date with my couch tonight and a glass of vino. So, yeah, I'm looking forward to it.
3: Now, who would you start in goal? Because Rod Brind'Amour is being a little coy about who he's going to start, whether it will be Bussey, will it be Anderson. If Anderson's 100% healthy, and at this time of year that's relative for all players, because he did take that blow to the head, who would you start for Carolina?
26: Bussey. And, you know, it's difficult when the sheer volume that Anderson has had coming in and the time off that Bussey had. But especially, it's not going to be an elimination game. You know, him coming in, what did he make, 18 of 19 saves? And in game number three, which could have been just such an epic comeback that they were able to win. So overall, I think I'd put Bussey in the net. I think, you know, Freddie Anderson hasn't been on point, you know, what he's done throughout the playoffs. And I think you're at a point where not only do you need a win, just a little bit of a change. And so, yeah, I think I'd be going with Bussey right now. And think of the season that he's had, and just collectively overall, what he's capable of, he can steal a game. And so for me, I think I'd be hitting Bussey tonight.
0: Everybody thought this was going to be a low-scoring series. Everybody.
26: Uh-huh.
0: And it's been the exact opposite. What are some of the reasons why you think the way this series has played out so far, the way that it has, offensively?
26: Well, from an offensive standpoint, I've been surprised with Vegas's ability to get through the neutral zone and get those entries. You know, you see Mitch Marner with the stretch passes getting in all alone and the offensive possession time with the puck on his stick. And so for me, it's moving the puck before Carolina's been able to get to their posture, like their structure, and that's allowed them to get in behind. And I was not expecting that. So now all of a sudden, that transition game comes into play. And when that comes into play, you generate offense and you have numbers and all of those elements. So I was not expecting that. I thought, you know, this was going to be a tightly contested neutral zone game where, you know, you didn't enter with numbers. There wasn't a lot of transition and rush play. There wasn't because of that, because you're stifled in the neutral zone, which is a product of your forecheck. But I feel like the puck movement and those first touches are allowing them to get in behind. And because of that, you're seeing at times a bit of a track meet, which has led to the entertainment, right? And the pace and the speed of the game. So yeah, that's a big one for me. Has been not allowing, you know, in particular Carolina to get to that sort of structure that they want to get to into their positioning. And so when you don't allow a group to get to that positioning, you've beaten it, whether it's using the glass or a stretch or connectedness. So it's been surprising to me that the neutral zone game hasn't, you know, been stifling.
3: And to that point, Cheryl, what I find, the simplicity of what Vegas does when they think, okay, they're in their structure, the high flip, like that happens a lot. They're just flipping it high and it goes down to the opposing blue line and you're making the Carolina D glove it down or whatever. Maybe you get a weird bounce, but that seems to be part of the strategy. That's the no play play. Let's just flip it out.
26: Yeah, and you know what? It's interesting. I used to watch, and, you know, that was sort of my play, more because I didn't have any hands. And I was always just, you know, I was defending. I was more of a shutdown D, so I recognized I needed a release valve. And, you know, I wasn't beating the first man and making a play, so it was off the glass because I was up against a top line. And, you know, at times, you know, you'd get pushback for it. You know, possess the puck, pounder, possess the puck. And then I was watching a clip, and it was Nick Lidstrom speaking. And he said, you know, sometimes it's just about a board, getting that puck into the neutral zone. And I thought to myself, if this guy is saying that, there is something to it. And not only now are you pushing pace, so now you've put it up into the neutral zone. And, of course, where are you when you're putting that puck into the neutral zone? If all of you are below the goal line, it's really difficult to be able to capture that puck and get it going. But if you're putting it there with a purpose, now your forwards are, if they're moving forward, right, why would you be turning that puck back? Why would you be controlling a breakout? you know, throw it there because they're moving there. So now all of a sudden there's going to be pressure on that glove down, right? So there's pressure on that glove down. Maybe you got to throw it away quickly. Maybe you're the one now picking it up in the neutral zone and you're not in your own zone. And so for me, you know, that's a big piece. Even if in this sense, Carolina is able to grab it and make a play, well, now, you know, your D are back up at the blue line. You're reset to a posture where you're able to be able to defend. So, yeah, I think that sometimes the simple play, and sometimes you can call it the simple, the safe play, is the play versus turning pucks back and inviting pressure. You know, you don't want to invite that pressure. You want to be establish it. So you want to be playing on the front foot. And so sometimes that's what allows you to do it with that release valve.
0: All right, let's talk about the number one story in the NHL this morning. The news came out yesterday that the Edmonton Oilers would like to hire Mike Babcock as their new coach. Now, it's not 100% confirmed that it's going to happen, but they are at least traveling down that road. You saw Mike Babcock. Well, you saw him in Detroit, but certainly in Toronto, up close. It didn't finish very well. And then, of course, we all know what went down in Columbus after he left Toronto. So what do you make of the Oilers? What do you think, if it does go through, what do you think about the fit of he and Connor McDavid and et cetera, the players in Edmonton?
26: This is surprising and interesting, all combined in one. Though, guys, I mean, we could talk ad nauseum about sort of, you know, his pedigree and what he's been able to do, whether or not that's still a fit for the NHL. You could talk about Tortorella on the other side as well, right? It's interesting to me. It would show us where the Edmonton Oilers and that leadership group is at in terms of sort of throwing your arms up and saying, you know, we want to win. Let's look at all options, exhaust all options. You know, Zach Hyman had a front row seat to Mike Babcock. So is there something there in sort of the communication with the leadership group? Because to me, you know, Connor McDavid is just so dialed in terms of wanting to win. You know, we know the haircut he took to stay in Edmonton, wanting to win in Edmonton, so willing to bring in, do anything if he thinks there's an opportunity to be coached in a manner in which they think they can win. Is it surprising to me? To some degree, yes. But if you look at a pedigree and you're looking at the ability to win, you know, whether it was with, you know, Stanley Cup or with Canada's national team at the Olympics, and you start to see that, and then you all of a sudden got a guy in your leadership group like Zach Hyman who played underneath him saying, let's do this, which is a possibility of what's happened. You know, nothing really surprises me, guys. Now, today's game is different, but you're not talking about, you know, a real young core over there. You're talking about seasoned guys that want to win. So can they, you know, handle that hard approach to a game, you know, more structure, which obviously they would need. So there's all of those elements as well.
3: Is this more creative or more desperate from the Oilers going down this road?
26: You know, that's a great question.
3: The McDavid clock's ticking, as we know.
26: Well, that's what I mean. It feels desperate, doesn't it? But then it also feels creative in the sense that, you know, much like look at the Toronto Maple Leafs with Joe Pavelski right now, you're saying to yourself, really? But, you know, it goes in circles in the NHL. And so who's available and what does the availability look like to come in and to be able to coach and make adjustments? And to me, this is a big thing, which Mike Babcock has been able to do over the course of his career, because adjustments are massive as well. Adjusting to the style of the team your opponent playing, especially when you get into sort of a Stanley Cup playoff and you're in a potential 7-game series. So it felt desperate when, you know, you heard the news, because you got guys that sort of are saying, listen, let's throw our hands up. We're willing to do anything right now, entertain anything in order to win. And so we're going to listen. But there's a creative element to it as well, because you are kind of thinking a little bit outside the box if that you were even willing to go there. So I think it's a little more desperate than anything. But then when you look at the guy's pedigree, you can understand why they would want to entertain a conversation and see what Babcock had to say, and clearly they liked it.
0: The Dylan Larkin news from late last week was very interesting, and then the report from Detroit yesterday suggested that he would like a trade, and because he has a no-trade clause, he said, here's three teams I'm willing to be traded to, even though he's the guy asking for the trade, and that is, no surprise, Vegas, Florida, and also Minnesota. If you are Steve Yzerman in this case, unless you got the deal that you wanted. Would you tell Dylan Larkin to pound sand and we'll see you in training camp in mid-September?
26: Oh, guys, that's good. Tough to do, but I do think your return when you got a three-team list is going to be awfully difficult to get something, you know, that's going to make your club better. And so I do think you entertain that. Obviously, you got to listen to what's, you know, I mean, when you look at Minnesota or Vegas or Florida, you've got to see what that return would look like. I mean, is it a goaltender? Is it, you know, there's so many different things here. But yeah, I think there is an element of that. But then, you know, it also breeds certain culture as well. I mean, now you got Dylan Larkin, who everyone knows has initiated this, you know, whether it's in the room and the fan base, and there's trickle down to that as well. So to me, although you want to do that, do you do that with a guy that's been the cornerstone to your franchise? You know, I don't think they will. But I do think that you got to entertain it depending on what those conversations are like and what's coming back, because that return when your hands are tied,
0: right,
26: not solid.
3: Does the NHL have a no trade, no movement clause problem compared to the other sports? Like, I think I saw a stat, yeah, Cheryl, 36%, and this was going back into the fall, 36% of NHL players had some form of trade protection. And you look at MLB, yeah, NBA, NFL's different. They don't have guaranteed contracts. It's not even close. Not even close, but we run into this all the time in the NHL. And I'm not, like, this is negotiated fairly, but from the league level, is this something you're surprised they haven't looked at, you know, from the CBA level over time?
26: Absolutely. Because if you think about it and you look up and down, and we'll be going in and looking at guys and we'll be saying, oh God, he's got a list. Like, oh, this one too. So GMs are handing them out like candy. And when you look at that, it becomes so difficult, and your hands do become tied. And you said it, you know, it's free negotiation, it's fair negotiation. And so, yeah, when you get it, you know, you can honor it. And absolutely, why wouldn't you? Wouldn't you say, if you're Dylan Larkin, listen, these are the teams I want to go. I have a family, I've got this, I've got that. But I do believe that, yeah, I mean, there has got to be, they've got to look at how many they're giving out. I think this is, when you look at every team right now, it becomes, you know, it's such a stifling thing. Where so much comes down to it. And now all of a sudden you're looking at who you're able to negotiate with to get a trade, and it becomes so, so difficult. So yeah, and for Detroit right now, you know, it's going to likely hockey trade. Do you want, you know, prospects and all that kind of stuff? Sure. But you want to win now. You got to get yourself to the playoffs. So now all of a sudden with this, you're looking at, your hands are so tied at what you can get. So yeah, I think this has to be revisited 100%.
0: All right, we have seen in the PWHL the expansion process play out over the past week. Complicated as it is, the reality for the Ottawa Charge is that they lost three frontline players, and everybody was going to lose players, although Vancouver hasn't lost anybody yet, but they've lost Breanne Jenner and Emily Clark and their first-round draft pick last year, Rory Gilday. So it feels like for the second straight season, the sentiment among Charge fans is, man, we're just taking it in the boots again. In expansion, just kind of an overall thought from you on what's happened to Ottawa and maybe, you know, what the teams, especially Hamilton and Detroit, have added so far in expansion.
26: Yeah, I think we knew with expansion it was going to be so tough in terms of, you know, fan bases. We're going to watch key critical players to their lineups move, walk, whatever. And it's happened. And I, like, as mentioned earlier, you know, I think, you know, I've talked a lot about, you know, I think it will stabilize now. So I think what you're also looking for, if you're a GM, is, okay, if this is going to hold and I'm going to have my team for a few years, what does that look like for me? Am I going to look at age? Obviously I'm looking at the number of the contract, the years. So that all matters. Now they're heading into a phase where now they'll be able to protect another three. So for me, the interest lies for Ottawa around what they do there. Obviously they're going to need a blue line in the draft. But to me, you know, is it Woznevich, Katarova, you know, these are players that I'd be looking to hold if I am Ottawa. You know, you got young, you got speed with Woznevich, so you want to hold on to that. But if you look at sort of across the board and you look at, you know, as an example, Detroit. So they went out and they get Watts. They've got, you know, Bilka and Barnes and Comfer and Kirill Salemi. So, yeah, so they're starting with those five players that are going to be foundational pieces. So we saw what expansion did, though, last year. Vancouver and Seattle didn't even make the playoffs, and we thought on paper, these are the teams.
0: Yep.
26: These are the teams, guys. So, you know, it really is, you know, not easy for these expansion teams, even though they get sort of a pick of the litter, if you will, because what you think is going to work isn't always what works. You don't really have an identity, and that's one of the toughest parts about expansion. You know, for Ottawa, you know, you feel like you're getting a handle of your identity, and then it just kind of gets ripped out. But again, I think with what they've held and what they likely will hold, I think they'll be in a decent spot. Now, the blue line's going to be something to look at. Losing Gilday obviously was difficult, but you also knew that was going to happen, but you were able to hold Savolainen. So yeah, I think it's sort of, if you look at from a landscape of everyone's losing pieces except for obviously the expansion teams. But you know, I do like what Ottawa has held.
0: All right. Good stuff. We'll see what the next week brings.
26: I'm still trying to figure it out, guys. Still trying to figure it out.
0: Yeah,
26: I do know though that they're getting there. They're able to protect three more.
0: Tomorrow, yes. So yeah, they'll be starting to add to the list as opposed to just always seeing subtraction. So anyway, it's be all interesting. I think at some point the league has to announce the draft order, don't they? This is crazy to me that you've got we know Vancouver is the first pick, and then after that there's 11 more teams, and they haven't announced how they're going to divvy out the draft.
26: Well, this is really, really interesting for me because I'm working the draft. So I'm part of the analysis. I'm on the panel and I'm walking through everything and I don't know it. And interesting with Hillary Knight. So, you know, going to Vegas. And so if we're hearing that she's going to go for, you know, the draft pick, well, wouldn't you want to know where you were?
0: Yeah.
26: Because if you're
0: where the pick is, yeah,
26: where that pick is, because if you're sitting at three or two or, you know, four, are you going to give up Abby Murphy, Tessa Janicki, Layla Edwards, who are young, great one way, but not the other. So to me, this is a massive, massive piece. Maybe we're not privy to, but yeah, these are massive, massive pieces, especially with me as I'm sort of perusing through and saying, okay, you're trying to formulate what teams are going to look for, especially with sort of that top 10, which is really, really high draft class.
0: Do you think the league sort of is withholding that part of it because they wanted to see how the expansion teams did in terms of the talent they brought in, and if they brought in a lot of talent, okay, we'll park them at the end of the first round and give the existing teams who lost a bunch of players, give them a crack at some of these highly rated college players? Or do you think literally they don't have an idea of how they're going to do it yet?
26: I think there has to be an idea of how they do it, but I think it's likely changed, because it's sort of like a convoluted, like, expansion is something that's, you know, it's changed from last year. There's so much change. So I expect that they do know right now. We don't know. But I don't think that the GMs of these teams know. And that's the problem. Like, right. I think the league likely knows, but the GMs don't. And that's been the problem even with deadline. Like, when you know, it's really difficult when they weren't sure of what was happening with expansion, when you don't know what and if and how you're going to lose players, really difficult to acquire, right? Or make trades. So it's, I think as we head into a more of a stabilization process in these next few years, I think it's all going to settle in. But right now, I think the league knows. I don't think anyone else knows.
0: Right.
26: And that's where it's really difficult. Like I said, unless Detroit and these expansion teams and these managers know, and which is why they're, you know, it'll do a sign and trade for Hillary Knight. But I'll tell you, if I'm Detroit, you know, or I'm Vegas, I kind of want to know. I want to know
0: what pick is. Yeah, for sure.
26: Yeah.
0: All right. Well, we'll all find out soon enough, I guess. Okay. Sunscreen and red solo cups this afternoon for the Off the Ball tournament.
3: And wine tonight, apparently.
0: And some wine tonight for the Stanley Cup final.
26: Well, you
0: game
26: know,
0: four.
26: I'm almost in my off season, guys.
0: Yes,
26: I'm
0: I know.
26: Almost
0: yeah.
26: in it. So I'm
0: practicing.
26: You know,
0: you're practicing on your off season.
26: I'm practicing. That's right. Just increasing my tolerance. That's all. That's it.
0: All good stuff. All right. Enjoy. We'll talk again next week.
26: Okay. Bye.
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0: 417 is stop and go from after Moody through. It's really heavy through the 416 into the construction area at Pinecrest. And then here's the new change as of this morning. Heading eastbound toward the downtown on the 417. There is new construction, which has narrowed the eastbound lanes by one from the stretch from the Carling entrance over to Rochester. So I think they're going to start working on that sound barrier wall, that decrepit looking thing that needs to be replaced. Or last year when they just blocked the lane but then never did any work on it. Yeah, no, I do. And everybody else does that's been stuck in traffic there. Anyway, they've done it again this year, it looks like. Maybe this time they'll actually go ahead and finish the work. Okay, that's the reason it's heavy this morning, all the way in right toward Rochester on the eastbound 417. The westbound lanes now stop and go from the split into the downtown core. It's really heavy there. And then again out in the west end as you hit Woodruff into the construction area there. The 174 pretty much all clear now coming out of Orleans. The 50 is really heavy this morning heading down to the 148 junction. That's heavier than normal. Hunt Club eastbound really slow this morning off the 416 toward Green Bank and again toward Woodruff. Really heavy. And then both directions are heavy in the area of Prince of Wales and Riverside on Hunt Club. And then Bank at Hunt Club is a busy intersection. Riverside heading south toward Hunt Club is slow. And then north as you head through the Bank Street construction as well. We have one accident to watch for, and that is at northbound on Fisher at Prear. Okay, so got a lot of fun out there this morning. 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TSN 1200 weather, nice sunshine today, and 30 for the high. Right now in Ottawa, it is 16. 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
0: All right, welcome back. It's 8:47. We got Red Blacks tickets for their next game. They're on a bye week this week. Next game is also a home game. It's a week from Saturday. They're taking on the Argos. It's an afternoon game. 1 o'clock. If you'd like to be there, stand by. We're giving away tickets before 9 o'clock. Okay, it is Stanley Cup Final Game 4 tonight from Vegas. 8 o'clock face-off. Carolina down 2-1 in the series. Let's see here. The Golden Knights are a pretty much a pick'em, actually, on FanDuel this morning. And the over-under is a stubborn still. 5.5. They're still saying at some point the goalies are going to start making some saves. It hasn't happened through three games. Does it happen tonight? Steve Lloyd, what do you like?
3: I've taken the under twice, and I'm going in the other direction. I forget it. So maybe read into that what you will. If you think, oh, he's always wrong, stick with the under. I'm taking the over and going to my boy. 2 points for Mark Stone. 2 points for Stoner. Take the over. $10, $42.
0: There's a story I read yesterday about how many players on both teams have either just had or, along with their partners, are having babies, including Mark Stone, whose wife delivered their first child 3 years ago when they won their Stanley Cup and is very pregnant right now. So, got Jalen Chatfield, I think, at one of the games in the last round, had to take a charter right after the game to get home for the birth of his child. Anyway, it's something like 8 or 9 guys collectively on the two teams are right in baby mode right now, in addition to trying to win a Stanley Cup. That can take a little bit of your focus A little bit of win.
3: Guess didn't have much confidence in being a Stanley Cup final.
2: Exactly.
0: Well, you don't get a lot of off time during the season. So if you fast forward 3 months from now, it's kind of like your off season. It's kind of,
2: well, you think,
0: get busy living or get busy dying.
2: Just get busy.
0: Just get busy.
3: Just get busy.
2: Okay. I am going with an anytime goal scorer. Going with Vegas.
3: Long Butter, how you doing?
2: Going with Jack Eichel, but I'm also going with this happening in the first period.
0: Oh, okay.
2: So you get a little more action, Jackson, out of this one.
0: Yeah.
2: Oh, did I just take like all your...
0: Fine. No, it's fine.
2: So Jack Eichel in the first period.
0: Yep.
2: Plus $800, $10 wins you $80.
0: Wow. Okay. I had Jack Eichel to score a goal tonight. That's what I have for tonight. He is due. He's got two goals in the playoffs. One was in the first round, and one was in game two of the Colorado series. He's shooting at 4%. Like, he has almost as many shots as Mitch Marner does. Mitch Marner.

0: and made a whole bunch of trades, and Brantford had a great year. They lost in the OHL final, right, to Kitchener, mm-hmm. I believe it was.
1: Or Jay McKee went back to Hamilton.
0: They lost the conference final. Yeah. So Jay McKee was their coach. He's now left and has gone to the American Hockey League. But regardless, do you know who's replaced Jay McKee as their coach?
1: Oh, I do. Yes, it is Mike Babcock's son.
0: Yes, Mike Babcock's son was hired by the Hymans to be the coach of the Brantford Bulldogs, which would suggest to you that the Hymans certainly don't have any issues with Mike Babcock, to the whole story of Babcock, Edmonton are the players in.
1: And they've met with a leadership group. Zach Hyman would be part of a leadership group in Edmonton.
0: Exactly. And of course, Zach Hyman would have history with Mike Babcock from Toronto. So anyway, Zach Hyman is 34 today. John Paddock is 72, longtime NHLer with Philadelphia, but of course remembered here in Ottawa as well for his brief time coaching the Sens.
2: That's back-to-back days here, John Paddock.
0: Yes.
2: Come up on the show.
0: That's probably going to be the last time for a while. John, if you're listening. Happy birthday.
1: He just retired a couple of years ago from coaching in the Dub.
0: Regina.
1: Yep. So,
0: I think he had Connor Bedard in his one and only year out there.
1: Good guy. I always liked John Paddock. Good guy. And unfortunately didn't go well when he took over for Brian Murray as a head coach.
0: A couple of former 67s celebrating today, also went on to, in one case, some NHL games, and another, just a few. Grant Marshall, 53 years old today.
1: Sorry, Sens fans.
0: Yeah, game 7, New Jersey. That was the assist, right?
1: And his stick was broken. Yeah. He admitted that later, years later. He was holding together a broken stick.
0: Yeah. Well, with a fiberglass, you wouldn't be able to use it. With the old wood stick, you can kind of still make it work a little bit. Grant Marshall is 53. Mikey DiPietro. What was that little, the kid with the commercial? Mikey. That one. Anyway, Mikey DiPietro is 27.
2: Mikey will eat it.
0: That's right.
2: Mikey likes it.
0: He's 27. Still only played a handful of games. He's really good in the American Hockey League. He was just so small.
2: Has he been around or what's going on?
0: He's in Boston.
2: Just keeps jumping team to team to team waiting for his opportunity.
0: Yeah. But I think it's mostly been in the Boston system. I think he was originally with Vancouver. But just hasn't been able to kind of break through. But I just remember him going to watch him when he played for the 67s. It was just, he's just got great movements. He's really quick, but he's just not that big. Just, you know, whenever he went down and did the splits, was like, boy, there's a lot of net up top.
1: Well, anyway, last season, he and Brandon Bussey split the duties. Actually, DiPietro played more than Bussey did.
0: Was he in the Carolina system now?
1: No. Oh. He's always in Providence. That's where Bussey came from.
0: Bussey was
1: with the Bruins, and then he was with Florida at the start of the year, and he got claimed off waivers from Florida after signing with them at the start of this season, because we all knew that Brandon Bussey is a possibility to start in Game 4 of the Stanley Cup Final in June. We all thought that back in September.
0: Of course we did. Mikey DiPietro is 27. Teddy Bruschi, the former Patriots linebacker, now on ESPN, is 53 years old today.
2: I like what he does on ESPN, too. Yeah. He's one of the better ones.
0: Okay.
1: How long ago did he have his health scare? He had a stroke. Remember that when he was quite young? Mm-hmm. He had a big health scare and came through that well. Great broadcaster now.
0: Sarah Filliere, probably the best youngish hockey player for Canada now these days. Great scorer for the New York franchise. She's 26 years old today.
1: Has she fulfilled expectation? Because when she was still in college, like, this is the next one. This is the next MPP. This is... Like, very good player, right? Do you think she has potential to be the best player in the world still?
0: Yeah.
1: Yeah? Okay.
0: Yeah. A few Americans now have started to bubble up as well. But she's been very good. Johnny Depp is 63.
2: Where's he been lately?
0: Pirates of the Caribbean 17 coming out soon?
2: Maybe. I think still just laying low.
1: Did they reconcile?
2: The Amber Heard.
1: Yeah. He came out of that looking a lot better, though.
2: They did not reconcile. No,
1: not him and Amber Heard. I meant him and Disney. They had a falling out over the character of Jack Sparrow. Will I come? Didn't they have, like, it started with that.
2: Maybe some creative
1: and
2: control.
1: Now I think it would, that started to hit the fan, and they wanted to distance themselves. But now I thought I read something that maybe they'd like to, and now he's being the one. Like, yeah, you know what? No.
2: I don't want to. Unless you pay me more money, then absolutely I will be
1: there.
2: It's
1: funny how that fixes things.
2: Yeah.
0: Michael J. Fox is 65 today.
2: I think he was at a Knicks game earlier in the playoffs. Not right now, but earlier.
0: On this day in 1971, Jean Béliveau announced his retirement. Came less than a month after he had won his 10th Stanley Cup championship. I'm assuming he's got all 10 rings. Oh, do you think, is it like...
2: Does he wear them?

0: The scoreboard, you like the last two, you make them for your thumbs, and you just like, look what I got going on here.
1: Yeah.
2: And he was a really good player in his last season still, too. He would have been 95 if he was still with us today.
0: Yeah. On this day in 1984, they used to have the NHL draft early in the month of June because the season was over. The Penguins selected some guy named Mario Lemieux with the first pick in the draft.
1: Heard of him?
0: He would go on to score 690 goals and 1,723 points and win two Stanley Cups. On this day, now we got four teams that won Stanley Cups on this day, including the last, so this June 9th, 1993, was the last time a Canadian team celebrated winning a Stanley Cup. This was the day that Montreal finished off the LA Kings in Game 5. Final score was 4-1. Patrick Waugh won the Conn Smythe. Do you remember who scored the, if you're a Montreal fan, who, there's a guy who scored the first and last goals of that game. Now, not John LeClair had all the overtime goals, right? But no, somebody who was, just had a, that moment in time during that playoff.
1: Rosy cheeks. Yeah. Really rosy cheeks.
0: Do you remember this?
1: Oh yeah.
0: Okay.
2: I remember
0: Ontario Hockey League player.
2: Eric Desjardins had a hat trick in that series. Not so it's not him.
0: No. Lesser known than that.
1: Hey, in game five, opened and then ended the scoring. Yeah.
2: Opening goal and closing goal.
0: Of the last game. Mm-hmm. Sudbury Wolves.
2: Oh, Paul DiPietro.
1: There you go. Nice.
2: That's right. Yes.
0: Another DiPietro. Not related. That happened on this day in 1993. In the year 2001, Colorado beat New Jersey 3-1 in Game 7 of the Stanley Cup Final. Ray Bourque, come and get your Stanley Cup. That was when Joe Sakic got the cup from Gary Bettman and immediately handed it to Ray Bourque, who was the first guy to... I don't think Joe put it over his shoulders, did he?
2: Yeah, and then Ray immediately, because they always like to have the shot of somebody raising the cup, the first guy to get it.
0: Yeah.
2: And they'll use it in montages for years, and they had to do quick edits with that, because Ray immediately says, F yeah! And it's very easy to read his lips.
0: Oh, man. Yeah. We're all like, that's so offensive.
2: Yeah. Yep. Well, I know, but the edit, they're always very careful about
0: it. Hockey player use that word?
2: Did you guys see, speaking of Ray Bourque in that moment, the ABC intro for Game 1 of the Stanley Cup Final this year, they featured Ray Bourque. It was awesome.
0: Yeah.
2: It was really good.
0: It was excellent. On this day in 2003, the Devils beat the Ducks 3-0 in Game 7 to win their third title in 9 years. That was the year that, speaking of Grant Marshall, that could have been the Sens in the final. And would the Sens have beaten the Ducks that year?
2: Maybe.
0: Like the Ducks, like Jaguar was the MVP on the losing team.
2: Yep.
0: So he was excellent.
1: We'll never know. Doesn't make any sense for Sens fans to think about it.
2: Two things I remember. You asked me this yesterday. Memorable finals, right? There's two things that happened in that final that are memorable for me. You remember Marty Brodeur? It was one of the weirdest goals.
0: Yes.
2: It was a dump in, and he dropped his stick, and it hit his stick that he dropped and went in the net. And so, okay. And then Scott Stevens, poor Paul Kariya.
0: Yeah.
2: Catches him, the classic Stevens, trolley tracks, neutral zone, and he's out cold. This is how things have changed with concussions. And then they had the tight shot on his face, and his visor's fogged up. And then when he kind of wakes up, his eyes just... Right. Then he came back in the game and scored.
0: Bigger hit, the Stevens one, that one, or Stevens on Lindros?
2: Well, the Korea one was kind of bigger just because the size difference in the players. But for devastation, it was Lindros.
1: The bigger they are, the harder they fall. Yeah, I'd be going with Lindros.
2: Scott Stevens,
1: very,
2: man.
1: That was right through.
0: Hits by Scott Stevens. Oof. And on this day in 2010, the Chicago Blackhawks won their first Stanley Cup since 1961 when they beat the Philadelphia Flyers in Game 6 overtime with the winning goal. He's the only guy that recognized that he'd scored the goal. Patrick Kane, let's relive it.
3: Controlling the Flyer zone. Campbell at the point drops to Kane. Kane takes it along the end board, fires it on net, save Layden. He has it in front, waiting for the whistle. The play continues. And now Kane's skating back into his own zone. And he is steamed. Look at him. Kane has dropped the gloves, and he wants anybody. Patrick Kane wants to go. Oh, and he's grabbed his own teammate. The grappling in there. I think the whistle is gone. Kane, that's a fighting major. And I have to say, he's going to get the instigator. Even if it was his own team, he'll be gone for the rest of overtime. And now game seven, if there is one. What was he thinking? The referees, they're not even breaking up the fight. It's only the Blackhawks going at it. Boy, this is serious. Here comes Commissioner Gary Bettman. Wow, some swift justice for Patrick Kane, who's completely lost his mind. Unbelievable. Oh, it's a goal. Kane ripped it home back then. The Blackhawks win the Stanley Cup. House game coming up.
1: Oh. You really have to savor that because we only play it now.
0: Or on Patrick Kane's birthday.
1: That's it.
0: That's it.
1: You've got to enjoy that moment.
2: You mentioned this. We were chatting about this earlier, Hammer. What's really impressive about that bit, how quickly that guy turned it around,
1: yes,
2: had the idea, and turned it around like that.
0: The next morning.
2: Oh, it was amazing.
0: Yeah.
2: And it's still good all these years later.
0: 16 years ago today.
2: Swift justice.
0: Swift justice. That's the best line. Swift justice from Commissioner Gary Bettman. All right. Just past 9 o'clock. Before we leave the hour, we promise Red Blacks tickets. We deliver Red Blacks tickets. Their next game and home game is coming up a week from Saturday at the stadium at TD Place. It's a 1 o'clock kickoff, so a nice Saturday afternoon at the park. You could be there by calling right now and be caller number... I won't go 88 for Patrick Kane, so we'll go 18. 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
0: Tim Drive, and another eastbound on Hunt Club at Hawthorne. All right, so those are a couple of issues. And then thanks for the text. Part of the issue also on Hunt Club, I believe heading in the eastbound direction, is that we've got a stalled vehicle between Green Bank and Woodruff, and that is part of the reason that things are even slower this morning than they typically would be at this juncture of the morning rush hour. So we'll start with, let's go with Hunt Clubs. We're on that. So eastbound slows toward Green Bank, then toward Woodruff, where again, reportedly there's a stall, and then both directions really heavy in the area of Prince of Wales and Riverside on Hunt Club, and then Riverside itself heading south to Hunt Club is really heavy, and then Riverside also further along up toward Bank Street is really busy both directions as well into the construction area. Speaking of construction, the eastbound 417 is still really, really slow this morning from the 416 into the construction area at Pinecrest, and then it continues busy because we've got new work that has narrowed the lanes by one. So the right-hand lane is now blocked from the Carling entrance over to Rochester. They're going to start probably, it looks like, working on the sound barrier there to replace that, and that is the reason that it's really heavy this morning all the way over to Rochester, eastbound 417. The westbound lanes are still stop and go from the split into the downtown, and then again out toward the west end as you get past Woodruff into the construction area there. The good news, the 174, the 50, and the 5, those are all in better shape at this hour. Tackling a big backyard project this spring? Find great savings on everything you need during the deck and fence event at Home Hardware. It's on now until June 17th. TSN 1200 weather. We've got nice sunshine today. We'll get up to a high of 30 later on. Tomorrow, some showers, 22, but it's going to be humid for tomorrow and Thursday, it looks like. Thursday's high, by the way, 31, but humidity on that. That might be feel like the warmest day of the year coming up on Thursday. But today, 30 is the high, and right now it's 18 at Sports Radio TSN 1200.
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0: All right, here's the second of four unique code words you're getting today here on TSN 1200. It's our second. Two more coming up on the drive this afternoon. 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Somebody's going to win that $3,300 recliner that's got everything that you would want in a chair, courtesy of Lazy Boy, Ottawa, Gatineau, and Kingston. 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
0: Hello there, it's JR. Here's what you need to know this morning. The San Antonio Spurs rebounded and the NBA Finals is a series again. The Spurs beat the Knicks 115-111 in front of a sold-out crowd at MSG. New York led by 7 at the half but was trailing by 3, and the Spurs withstood several challenges in the fourth to hang on for the win. Victor Wembanyama had 32 points, 8 rebounds, 8 assists for the Spurs, while Stephon Castle added 23. Jalen Brunson had 32 and OG Anunoby 28 for New York, which had its playoff win streak ended at 13. The Knicks still lead the series 2-1, Game 4 in New York tomorrow night. The Raptors, meanwhile, have signed general manager Bobby Webster to a multiple-year extension. He's been the team's GM for 10 years and took over full control of the Raptors after Masai Ujiri was fired last August. The Blue Jays dropped the opener in their series with the Phillies 5-2 at the Dome. Philadelphia put up 5 runs in the first 3 innings against Toronto starter Patrick Corbin. Adelis Garcia had a home run for Philadelphia. Phillies starter Christopher Sanchez gave up just 4 hits, struck out 10 over 7 innings to get the win. The Jays are getting some of their walking wounded back this week. Dylan Cease is back. He'll start tonight. Max Scherzer will start tomorrow. And catcher Alejandro Kirk could be back by the end of the week. The Ottawa Titans return home to face Brockton tonight. That's a 6:30 first pitch at Ottawa Stadium. Game 4 of the Stanley Cup Final goes tonight. Freddie Anderson took a maintenance day Monday, but after the Hurricanes practice, Rod Brindamore said he knows who he's going to start in net, but he's enjoying keeping everyone guessing, so he didn't say who it will be. Both defensemen Noah Hanifin and Braden McNabb were not on the ice for Vegas. They lead the series 2-1 with tonight's game facing off at 8, and we'll join it after soccer here on TSN 1200. The LA Kings are set to announce Peter Laviolette as their new head coach. It'll be the 7th NHL team that Laviolette has coached, including most recently the Rangers. DJ Smith was one of the finalists for the job. Laviolette's hiring leaves only the Leafs and the Oilers as teams left to fill their current vacancies. Monday reports surfaced that the Oilers are considering hiring Mike Babcock, who's been out of hockey since he resigned from Columbus 3 years ago. Because of why Babcock left Columbus, it's believed the NHLPA and the league itself would need to sign off on his return behind the bench. The Leafs are set to begin their in-person interviews with the final candidates for its coaching job. It's believed up to 5 people will be interviewed in person. The second phase of PWHL expansion draft process concluded Monday with Vegas adding 2 players from Montreal, defender Aaron Ambrose and former Charge player Haley Skamura. They also selected Hillary Knight from Seattle, but reports say she will be traded to Detroit for its first-round draft pick. Ottawa remains at 3 players lost, and beginning tomorrow, they can protect 3 more. Somehow, Vancouver has lost 0 players so far. The OHL is holding its draft this weekend with the first round going Friday. For the first time since the year 2000, the draft will be in person, being held in Kingston. Last night, the league held its annual U18 draft. The 67 selected center Eli Humphrey from Waterloo and winger Andy Huang from King City. Top local player selected was defenseman Presley Kelly Wright, who played for the Myers U18 team. He went to Kingston 10th overall. And for the second time, an OHL team drafted a female. Goalie Sophie Jovanovic went to Brantford after playing boys AAA in Toronto. The last 43 spots in this year's U.S. Open Golf Tournament were determined Monday in the so-called longest day of golf. Final qualifying, 36 holes, was held at 10 different venues, and one Canadian won his way in. Journeyman Ben Silverman will join Corey Connors and Nick Taylor at the event next week. Atletico Ottawa plays its final home game until July, tonight, when it hosts Supra du Québec at TD Place. Atleti had its four-game unbeaten streak ended in a loss to Vancouver on Friday. Game time is 7 o'clock from TD Place, and you can listen right here on TSN 1200. Canadian center back Moise Bombido did some modified training away from the main group as Canada continued to prep for Friday's opener of the World Cup. Bombido is still questionable to remain on the Canadian roster ahead of Thursday's final roster decisions. On a positive note, Alphonso Davies is in a return-to-play protocol. He's unlikely to play Friday, but things are trending in the right direction. And now, you're up to date.
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0: All right, we're back. It's 9:17 here on this Tuesday morning. Still to come, we got Ottawa Titans tickets. Titans, by the way, are back home for a three-game series with the Brockton Rocks. 6:30 first pitch flies tonight. Should be a nice night. Want to check out the ball game. And we got tickets to an upcoming game against the Quebec Capitale. Always a top team in the league. Good showdown series. That's actually happening in a week from Friday is the tickets we're going to give away. But the Titans are home tonight, as is Atletico Ottawa. Good night. Check out a soccer game as well. It's going to be their last game. The CPL is going to go on a bit of a hiatus while the World Cup group stage games are played. A lot of soccer fans will be tied up just in front of the telly. And maybe not. I think this is part of the thinking of why the league is closing down for a little bit here. Anyway, Atletico is home to Supra du Québec expansion team tonight, 7 o'clock at the stadium at TD Place. And AJ Gord Smith will be on the call tonight for that match. And then immediately following that, we're going to take it to Vegas for game four of the Stanley Cup final. We'll join that game in progress, Carolina and Vegas. Speaking of TD Place, congratulations to Bonnie Shaw. Bonnie was lucky caller number 18, and Bonnie and a guest are off to see the Red Blacks take on the Toronto Argonauts Saturday, June 20th. 1 o'clock kickoff for that game. That's the next Red Blacks game. It's a home game, and tickets for that game and all Red Blacks home games are available through Ticketmaster.ca. Hope you heard your code word. We went to it early this hour, huh? A little tricky. 7 o'clock hour, 9 o'clock hour every weekday for the next 2 weeks for your code words in our Dad's Dream Recliner contest with Lazy Boy, Ottawa, Gatineau, and Kingston.
35: I love how you can say, only you can do this. We went to it early this hour because I did it technically in what's supposed to be the 8 o'clock hour, but I'm always late at the top of the hour.
0: No,
35: so it was a 9 o'clock hour.
0: Hammer?
36: Yes.
0: It's supposed to be in the 9 o'clock hour.
36: Yes.
0: And it was early in the 9 o'clock hour.
36: It was 9:04.
0: We have people that always say, oh, you always give away the tickets at the end of the hour or the code words.
36: Or the code.
0: No. Not this time, my fine furry friends.
35: But what I'm saying is that, forget.
0: That's not the 8 o'clock hour. No,
35: yeah,
0: okay. The code word was the 9 o'clock hour, and it was 9:04.
36: Do you think the 9 o'clock hour starts after the news?
0: Like,
36: that's not how my watch tells time.
35: In the real world, under the yellow sun for everybody, yes, but on JR time, no, it doesn't.
0: Nobody wears watches anymore. Nobody cares. Nobody cares about time. I'm convinced of it.
36: This show, even when JR's not here, is on JR time. So we can't talk too much.
35: I've been conditioned.
36: Yes, exactly.
0: Oh, did you guys break the rules last week when I was away?
36: What do you mean breaking the rules?
35: Nope.
36: There's no breaking the rules. It's following the rules. It's doing what you do.
35: Yep. We try to be consistent.
0: Okay. Well, that's what all people want, right?
35: Yeah, they try to be consistent. Exactly. Yeah. I give Hammer more love than you do in credit during our we call it the Hammer Sheet segment after FanDuel. And we go in depth.
0: You don't think that he gets enough credit on the show when I'm here? You don't feel like you have enough credit?
36: Why are you asking me?
0: Are you whining behind my back?
35: I'm just poking the bear. I'm loving this.
36: Did I ask? Did I say that? No.
0: I don't know what you
36: Stephen
0: asked for.
36: Even Lloyd did.
0: I don't
36: ask
0: know.
36: Ask him if I complain at all.
0: Are you guys talking behind my back?
36: Not at all. Okay. Never.
0: That's fine. Listen, water off a duck's back. I don't really care.
36: Then why are you asking?
0: I just care.
36: Seems like there's some concern.
0: No, I'm curious.
36: You're worried if there's dissension.
0: I'm a curious guy. Is there dissension? Is there something I need to know about? There's dissension in Detroit. He segued beautifully with Dylan Larkin. So yesterday the story came out that Dylan Larkin, who has reportedly, and I think it's enough people saying it now that it's probably true, has asked for a trade from the Red Wings. And a report from Helene St. James covers the Red Wings forever. Detroit Free Press, I think
35: correct.
0: She works for.
35: Yes.
0: So she's got some good inside sources that, and he's got a full no trade clause. So, I'm demanding a trade and here's who I'm willing to be traded to. Here's my list. Vegas, Florida, Minnesota. That's it. So how somebody that asks for a trade, which is fine. You negotiated a no trade, which is fine. No issues with any of that. How do we get to a world where then you can demand, deal still has to be done, but you basically still have a say in where you can be traded to.
35: That's you can ask.
36: It's not happening.
0: You can ask, but now, and you know, when we put the question to Cheryl Pounder, she rightfully said, are any of those three teams now, if they have the assets and if there was the interest in acquiring Dylan Larkin, are they going to give you their best offer knowing there's limited, if any, competition? Like, we don't even know if, you know, whichever team you choose out of the three, whether the other two are even going to put in a bid. I mean, they'd like to, but do they have the assets? I don't know. If Vegas wins the Stanley Cup, are they trading away a bunch of their good players to bring in Dylan Larkin?
36: No. Or right now, players that you have said the Red Wings will want in return for Dylan Larkin?
0: Well, I think maybe I'm totally wrong. I don't know what you guys feel about that. Is Steve Yzerman in a position right now where he's going to, you know, trade Dylan Larkin for a bunch of futures, probably make his team worse in the short term? I don't know if he survives another year outside of the playoffs. He's got to trade him for right now players, I think, doesn't he? Self-preservation. I don't know.
35: The only way that makes sense, if it's a futures deal, then it's a three-way trade of some sort, and he's flipping it out and bringing in some right now players. If it can't be a direct trade with one of these three teams that Dylan Larkin says he'll accept the trade to.
0: Well, Vegas doesn't have. I mean, they've traded. If they win the Stanley Cup, their next three first-round draft picks are all going to Calgary. Two of them are anyway, but a third one. So they've got no first-rounders. And let's face it, after that, I mean, even their first-rounders are late first. Like, they just don't have a lot of assets.
35: Here's the scenario. I'm not saying Vegas would
0: do this. Jack Eichel for Dylan Larkin.
35: No, they're gonna have to pay Dorofeyev a lot of money. He's an RFA. Would you consider Dorofeyev being a part of a Dylan Larkin trade if you're Steve Yzerman?
0: If they would agree to a deal with him, you mean?
35: Yeah,
36: that I could see.
35: Like, you know what I mean? Like,
0: well, it's a center for a winger,
35: but a
0: younger player,
35: an elite goal scoring winger.
36: Yes,
35: a younger player. Like that'd
36: be the start.
35: Like, that's why I mention it, because you got to get realistic about this. Let's not do some stupid Twitter trade and bag of pucks and the second round pick and marginal prospect and you know, that kind of stuff. If you want to get real about it, like that, that's why Yurov's name's been mentioned with Minnesota. If you're going to do a deal there. But these teams, it's not like, to your point, there's not these obvious assets that, because Dylan Larkin, the reason why he wants out is he hasn't made the playoffs since his rookie season with the Red Wings, and he's got to wear some of that himself. He's a captain of the team the last number of years and a frontline guy, so you haven't got this team over the finish line. But he wants to move on, fine. But he doesn't want to go to a situation where he thinks he can win, but they're going to be giving up guys he wants to play with.
0: Exactly.
35: Like, it's, and with Steve Yzerman, we know this about Steve Yzerman. He's not going to be pressured into anything unless he, like, look how long he waited when he was GM in Tampa with Jonathan Drouin and ended up getting Sergachev out of that deal for Montreal. Like, he might just tell Dylan Larkin, okay, fine. I'll put this on on my desk. It's on the file, but I'm not just going to do this to, for the sake of doing it. And the other thing, the closer you get closer to training camp and you get in, we've seen this play out. There's a reason why Danny Heatley was traded on, you know, the first day of camp in Ottawa back in the day, because if a game of chicken was going on and he wanted out, and they ended up pulling the trigger on the trade. And Carlson was the same thing.
0: Yeah.
35: Right.
0: Yeah.
35: And it was also with San Jose, because if you're the GM, you got your own pressure points as well. Okay. You're the one that's asked out. You're a high profile player. We have a rabid fan base. You want to take the ice and hear it from the home fans about how you don't want to be here anymore? Like, it depends on the individual how they want to, if they can handle that. But that's a potential card that Yzerman can play as well. It's like, you're the one that started this process, not me. So if I can't trade you, guess what? You're a Red Wing. You're under contract. You can come and you can hear it from the faithful if you want. Or maybe you can widen that list for me.
36: This has got to be the jumping of the shark moment here, where a demand like this is just so crazy. It's insane. First of all, I'll be waiting to hear from Dylan Larkin's camp as well. I'm sure we'll get to that in a couple of days. Something will come out there. It just seems, just look at the big picture here and what these three teams have. What are you expecting here, Larkin's camp, to happen? Like, to for the Red Wings and for Steve Yzerman to say, all right, that's great. This is exactly what we want. This is what we're going to do. We're going to find you your landing spot, and we don't care what we get in return. We're not worried about winning now anymore. Now we're just going to be thinking about the future again. Like, they're not going to bow down to you and your wishes here. At some point, GMs have got it. Now, hey, you got the no trade. You do. But I also believe it's unfair to just pick three teams that we know of right now. Obviously, all winners. Obviously, we know the reasons why. It's like you're the kid in gym class. You're picking all your buddies, and now we're going to have a game of dodgeball against all the kids in the basement. No, that's not how this league works. This is the NHL. This is not, you don't get to choose where you get to go every single time. All these players, something has got to be put an end to when it comes to this. I don't know if it's the next CBA where, hey, you request a trade, any no trade clause is now thrown out.
35: I brought that question up with Cheryl, and I've brought this up many times over the years, various shows here. I do think the NHL has a no trade problem, and that's not a problem. It's negotiated upon. Good for the agent, good for the player, eyes wide open from the team and the player when these deals. So I'm not criticizing that part at all, and I'm not Dylan Larkin, it's his right. He negotiated it. That's absolutely his right. He's got the power, and he negotiated that fair and square. But the NHL, I've always liked MLB. You got to be 10-5, right? 10-year player, 5 with the same team. And the NBA has some limits in place too. Like, it's not even close with the four major sports that the NHL, it's around 36% of players have some sort of trade protection. It's ridiculous. And look at guys on teams that not even close to being a star player and have trade protection built in. It's just, I don't understand how at the league level, Gary Bettman has allowed this to go on. Part of being a sports fan, people love player movement and talking about potential and having teams, guys move on. Like, the NHL has built in this system. It's just, it doesn't work.
0: Who's to blame for this preponderance of no trades and no moves? It's the general managers themselves.
35: Yes, but it's a mechanism that's in place. We've seen the NHL and the NHLPA negotiate things in the CBAs and change things over time. And a lot of it is, especially from the NHL level, trying to protect teams from themselves. They brought in rules like that. I think it's time to address this.
0: Okay.
35: It's high time to address this.
0: And as an overall, yes. But Dylan Larkin is he's not 10 years. He's pretty darn close to 10 years and 5. So Dylan Larkin would not.
35: He would qualify under MLB's rules.
0: Right. What?
35: Yes, he would. Yes.
0: So wouldn't apply to him. But
35: no.
0: Your overall sentiment, I do see some merit in that. But again, I'll go back to, if I'm the players, it's like, solve it yourselves. General managers and owners, don't give into us.
36: That's it. At one point, that's right. Going to happen. And Steve Yzerman, we know his job's on the line. This is going to be one of those moments where if I'm not getting what I need in return to get this team into the playoffs next season, That I can't do it.
0: Yeah. I think
36: I'm going to lose my job one way or another.
0: The most interesting part of all this, and Mike Johnson brought it up with us yesterday when he was on with us, is, and this is how this is, might impact the Ottawa Senators, Toronto Maple Leafs going forward, is you have now high profile American players who won the gold medal, and everything that went with that. And now if you like look at the teams that Dylan Larkin is being traded to. Okay. Vegas won a Stanley Cup 3 years ago, might win the one this year. Florida's won the last two. Okay. Mm-hmm. Minnesota's never won. Going to Minnesota is not a guarantee that you're going to win, but who's in those three places? Matthew Tkachuk in Florida, Jack Eichel in Vegas, Quinn Hughes in Minnesota.
35: And Billy Guerin's a GM.
0: Yeah. Three of the most high profile American star players from the Olympics are members of those three specific teams that he would like to be traded to. And this is where the jumping off point of, is this now going to be something that we see other, and I'm talking about American players, high profile American players. There's one that's the captain of the Toronto Maple Leafs, and there's one that's the captain of the Ottawa Senators. And is this now serving somewhat of a potential template of what we might see going forward in Toronto and Ottawa? Both of those players have two more years left in their contract. I'm not dismissing it. I'm not. I think the landscape has changed.
36: It's just so weird. Like, you didn't see, and I don't know what the why, but when Canada won gold medals, you didn't see the players all trying to get together and forcing movement and trying to.
0: Well, I think part of it has been the success in these so-called new markets, right? Matthew Tkachuk went to Florida. They'd never won anything. He went there. He's a huge part of why they won two Stanley Cups now, right? Jack Eichel goes to Vegas, right? New hockey market. They've always had success. They've always been good. But when he went there, he won the Stanley Cup there. Minnesota, as I said, that's not there yet. Bill Guerin is there, though. So I think
35: in Faber there, too.
0: Yeah, if you kind of look at, again, Minnesota is the outlier a bit in this, but it's an opportunity to, I think part of it, I call it the fishbowl experience. And I think if you grow up in the fishbowl experience, if you're a hockey player born in Canada, I think it's just different. You're just used to the fact that it's hockey, hockey, hockey, hockey, hockey. You're playing hockey, you're watching hockey, you're talking about hockey. Like, everybody does that in this country. In the U.S., you do have your pockets of anonymity. Like, I'm sure that Matthew Tkachuk absolutely loves it in Florida. He's won. He's got scoreboard. He's a star player, and he walks out of the rink. And I'm not saying that he's not recognized, but he's got a level of anonymity because there's, hey, the Miami Heat have a bunch of star. You know what I mean? Like, there's everything else to take the shine off of you a little bit. You can walk out of there and have.
36: He's ripping around in his golf cart.
0: Yeah,
36: without a care in the world.
0: And I think there's some people would look at that and go, I don't like the fishbowl. Some people live for it, and including American players. I'm not saying it's across the board, but I'm just saying a lot of eyes have been opened by how this whole world has sort of unfolded over the last 2 or 3 years, and now you have the Olympic success on top of that. I think it's changing. I think it's potentially changing everything with a lot of these high-profile players.
35: So back to the original thing with the no-trade and no-movement clauses that are beyond prevalent in the NHL as compared to the other major leagues. Like, when you think about the NBA, it's still kind of like that, but we went through a time in the NBA really where these super teams kind of started with the Celtics when they won, right? Remember Kevin Garnett and, you know, Ray Allen, and they joined Paul Pierce, and then we've seen what LeBron has done jumping around, and Kevin Durant and what he's done, and you're trying to bring together, if you can get three star superstar players together, like it's a gathering spot, right? But in the NBA, it's a lot easier to do that. Now, for different reasons. Rosters aren't as big. You're not talking about as many pieces. And if you have some stars, that is usually a recipe to be at least competitive and sometimes win championships. Hockey doesn't work exactly like that because you're dressing 20 guys a night. It's a different animal that way. But also, the player movement, it's just much easier. Players, not as many guys have all this veto power about where they go and when they go and all that stuff. So it is interesting. So Dylan Larkin's the latest example of this, of a player with full protection that's demanding out, and here's my short list of teams, and it puts, you know, the fan base in a bind, the organization in a bind, and eventually there will be a conclusion to this. He will be traded at some point. I just don't know how quick that's going to come because of also who is the GM of the Red Wings. Steve Yzerman is not the kind of guy that's just going to, oh, well, okay, I guess I'll take what I can get for you, Dylan. Here you go.
0: Not happening.
36: Hey, you're ruining your reputation, too, in your home state as well. Let's not forget that.
0: It's like, yeah, that's a good point. Like, I went through, like, Dylan Larkin's ties to Detroit and Michigan. His entire playing career has been there. Is there any way that if Steve Yzerman says, if I don't get the deal I like, that we want, then forget it. You got five years left in your contract, bud. Report to training camp or you're not getting paid. Is there any scenario in which Dylan Larkin walks back into Detroit?
36: It's kind of funny.
0: Do you walk into that locker room as the captain when you've asked out?
35: It's tough. We've seen awkward scenarios play itself out. Alexei Yashin walked back in after a whole year.
0: But again, I think that the whole Detroit angle, like, that he's a lifer in that organization. Like, it's the Yashin, it's similar, but it's not. Alexei Yashin wasn't from Ottawa and everything, right?
35: Yep.
0: Like, this is a very unique circumstance. And, like, I don't see a scenario where he can go back in the dressing room now.
35: Like, many franchises and fan bases have been through this before. Ottawa's been through it. You know, Danny Heatley, Jason Spezza killed the trade to Nashville before he was traded to Dallas. Danny Heatley was going to be an Oiler before he was going to be a member of the San Jose Sharks. Like, it's, this isn't new, and Dylan Larkin, he's the latest.
36: Like, Red Wings fans hate it, and I'm going to hate Steve Yzerman. After the end of this season, after where they were come January and falling out of a playoff spot, man, the X feed, the Reddit subgroup, everybody just ripping into them. And now I'm curious now if Red Wing fans are on Yzerman's side when dealing with Dylan Larkin and not giving in to him and his demand with those three teams.
35: And also,
36: how it switched so quickly here.
35: To your point, then the GM's got to dig in. Order's got to dig in. Doug Armstrong did. That's why Pietrangelo went to Vegas. I am not giving you that. You're not getting trade protection. You know, and some of the contracts that were done here by Pierre Dorion as well. No bonus money. And trade protection only comes for a very few guys. Like, what they had to do that to get Claude Giroux to sign here as a free agent. Some guys, when they get later into their deal, yes. But pretty stringent in recent years here in Ottawa as well.
0: Hockey fans in Toronto are very familiar with the term the Muskoka Five from way back in the day.
35: Oh, yeah.
0: All right, 938. Got any thoughts to share on this topic? By all means, Gabriel Pizza text line at 12-1200 is how you can reach us. We'll take a quick break, come back with much more as we roll on here. It's a Stanley Cup final game day. We got the Vegas Golden Knights and the Carolina Hurricanes tonight. We'll join the game after our coverage of Atletico Ottawa. Their game's at 7, and we'll join the game at 9. 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
0: On the 417, you're trying to go downtown. You just sat in traffic for, it didn't matter the time of day. It didn't matter what day of the week. It's just like, you know, you're going, why is this lane over here closed? There's nothing going on here. And then it went away in the winter and everything was fine and dandy. And now today it's back. The barriers are up. The right hand lane is blocked on the eastbound 417. And that is the reason why we've got heavy traffic now, starting at the 416 junction over to Pinecrest. And it opens up a little bit. And then heavy again from about Maitland over to Rochester. And that is because would appear, based on the way the cones have been put up, that they're going to start work on those sound barriers that need to be replaced in the eastbound 417 and the stretch from the Carling entrance to Rochester. Right lane was blocked earlier this morning when I drove through. Traffic is really heavy through there. And so, again, that's not a short-term construction project. So that's going to be the story, it looks like, going forward. In the eastbound direction, the 417. The westbound lanes have improved. Still a little bit slow from Saint Laurent into the downtown core. And again, out in the west end as you approach Woodruff. Everything else at this hour appears to be moving well. Hunt Club still has patches of volume eastbound toward Woodruff. And again, between Prince of Wales and Riverside, eastbound on Hunt Club. 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TSN 1200 weather. Nice sunny day today. 30 for the high. 18 now. 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
1: All right, welcome back. 946. A couple quick texts in the Gabriel Pizza text line. Donnie writes, maybe it's petty, but isn't this karma after benefiting from the Alex DeBrincat trade demand out of Ottawa? I hope Detroit gets nothing. And it snowballs. That's from Donnie.
2: That's good.
1: Yeah.
2: Sens fans would probably agree with that.
1: Matt's suggested a three-way trade. Brady Tkachuk to Detroit, Dylan Larkin to Toronto, and Austin Matthews to Ottawa.
2: All right.
1: I don't know how the average Ottawa Senator fan would feel about all of a sudden cheering for Austin Matthews.
2: Dion Phaneuf played here.
1: That's true. Good point. Anyway, keep the text coming. Gabriel Pizza text line. Sean writes on the Dylan Larkin front, should it not be part of the contract going forward that if you try to force a trade, your trade list becomes null and void? Again, that's all probably, that would be negotiable, right? So
2: yeah.
1: What player is going to get that? The team would like that. Don't get me wrong, but that kind of makes a trade list moot.
2: Yeah. Right? This whole thing, the only reason I'm looking at it, it would have to be from the league level down. This wouldn't be case by case. It's like, all right, this is the new rules, because there is a little bit of protection. Like, you have to be of UFA status. For, right. Like, this is why you'll see
1: 7 years into your career
2: or your 27th birthday, whichever comes first, 7 accrued NHL seasons or your 27th birthday. Once you hit one of those thresholds, then you can have trade protection or no move clauses in your contracts. This is why you see guys coming out of entry level for the first number of years. They don't have that. And sometimes trades happen because of that. That's when Montreal flipped PK Subban for Shea Weber.
1: Right.
2: Cause he was about to get some control. And they were, okay.
1: Maybe
2: let's rethink this. We're gonna move you now before that control comes into play.
1: So you have Chris Johnson's trade bait list from The Athletic and TSN in front of you. I'm going to guess that Dylan Larkin is number one with a bullet on that list.
2: He is number one. Off-season trade bait board list from Chris Johnson on The Athletic. Larkin is one. Vincent Trocheck is two. San Jose's second overall pick is three. Is interesting. Jordan Kyrou is four. Karps Mason McTavish is five.
1: Okay. These all make sense to me.
2: Morgan Riley, six. Darnell Nurse, seven.
1: Mm-hmm.
2: Simon Nemec of the Devils. His name's been off and on the last year or so. He's eight. Jordan Binnington, nine.
1: Mm-hmm.
2: And rounding out the top 10 is Aiden Hill, who makes a lot of money.
1: Yeah.
2: And it just kicks in at 6.25 through 2031.
1: I got one more year of Carter Hart at small money, and then if he, you know, wins the Stanley Cup this year,
2: yep.
1: I guess he would be eligible for an extension in this offseason, but that's, I mean, they can't be looking at that if they have Aiden Hill on the books at 6.5. So they're going to have to, like, does Aiden Hill right now, I mean, he's been beaten out by Carter Hart, but it's goalies. Like, it's always fungible. It can change. He could be, I mean, the guy was really good when they won the cup the last time. Talking about Aiden Hill, does he still have some value somewhere as a signed goalie who's got a Stanley Cup on his resume? Does he still have some value on the trade market?
2: Not at that number. I if you want to bite that down to maybe make it four,
1: right,
2: on the cap hit, you could do something like that, maybe. Other notables, Pettersson, Elias Pettersson's 11 on the list. Matthew Nyes, 13 still. He shears there at 16.
1: Any sense?
2: No sense. Yeah, and a bunch of blues.
1: No Jordan Spence?
2: Nope.
1: That certainly has been a hot topic recently.
2: Now, this only goes 20.
1: Okay.
2: Let's see. It goes 27 deep. What an odd number to stop at. Jason Robertson is 27.
1: Well, all of the names in the top 10 you mentioned all kind of make sense. Either they've been talked about for a while or have been talked about recently. The San Jose number two overall is interesting only because, I mean, San Jose's, Mike Greer's done a great job. He was able to unload a lot of really bad contracts when he went in there. They bottomed out. They had some lottery luck, got the Macklin Celebrini, and they got the pick. Sometimes it's about having the lottery luck in the right year as well. Not every number one overall draft pick is as good as the next guy. Macklin Celebrini.
2: Nail Yakupov.
1: Yeah. Right.
2: Two peas in a pod.
1: You know, it's like some are really, really good players and some are franchise changing, right? So, they got lucky.

0: going to be?
1: It's going to be a uniform, and it's going to be based on if you're drafted at 18, it's this much. And it's there. I'm not going to get too into the weeds in this. There's different mechanisms of when you sign, how old you are when you sign, and which league you came from. It's with the which league you came from. They're really making that more uniform because, like, that's why I kind of asked the question. I know this, like, anybody's followed the draft for the last forever. Sometimes you'll take a guy, a bit of a tiebreaker, especially when you go deeper into a draft. It's like, well, you know, how many guys make it? I got a fifth round pick. Well, we could take this guy. He plays in the CHL. We're going to make a call on him within 2 years, whether we want to sign him, if it's going to work. Or this guy who we pretty much have in the same area anyway, he's going to go to college. We can park him for 4 or 5 and we'll see where it goes. And we're not paying for his development along the way. And we're going to hold his rights until when he leaves school.
0: So if right now under the new way it's going to be done, if you draft a player from, let's use 18 because most players are drafted at 18. You draft an 18-year-old from the Ottawa 67s. How long do you have his rights for?
1: Oh, I got to look it up. I don't have it in front of me.
0: If you draft an 18-year-old from Michigan, it's going to be the same thing?
1: Yeah, they're going to make it the same as when.
0: Okay.
1: It doesn't matter where you're drafted from. Your reserve rights are going to be the same. Now, if a guy's in school, there's going to be still some of those mechanisms, but it used to be.
0: But you don't have his rights anymore.
1: It used to be you could draft a guy from Europe.
0: Yes, you had him forever.
1: You had him forever. Yeah. Like it was just.
0: Yeah. Anyway. So that's going to be the European guys are the same
1: team?
0: Yeah,
1: They're bringing it all down.
0: That makes
1: to the
0: sense.
1: Same. Yes.
0: That makes sense because it was an advantage if you're an NCAA player, or a disadvantage depending on how you look at it, right? Because some guys would like to become free agents at two or going back into the draft in 2 years. For some, it's an advantage. For others, it's a disadvantage. It's kind of like, yeah, actually, I got a little power over the situation here. I've actually outperformed my draft status. I'd like to go back into the draft because I may be picked higher and make more money.
1: Well, that was interesting with Pridham, who was traded on the last possible day you could because he was not going to sign with the Blackhawks. And they ended up moving him, and he had a great Memorial Cup. And so always a bit of a game of chess that way with certain guys.
0: Matt from Munster is a Detroit fan, says one of the things with these American players, we talked, you know, in the last segment, all the guys mentioned were handpicked by the U.S. National Development Team as teenagers. They've lived and played together already, and I'd imagine had their tires pumped consistently. You don't see that with Canadians, who mostly go through the CHL, where they're acclimatized to the professional level and, of course, don't play together. But as far as Larkin goes, welcome to becoming the most hated sports figure to play in Detroit. Congrats on your 13 points in 23 games over the past two seasons in March. And I think now seeing this and what Yzerman has to deal with, it gives him more crash. I hope he makes him rot. So
1: okay.
0: Anyway, Matt, the Detroit fan, wants to stick it to Dylan Larkin.
1: Well,
0: this is what I said. Like, can he go back to Detroit at this stage? Not only into the dressing room, but into that fan base. Well, that's a very, very heavy fan base. They love their team.
1: And that's a little bit of leverage that I think the Red Wings still have. It's like, all right, you want to play chicken? You think you're going to get traded? Well, a camp open up. You got to report to camp. You want to get paid. You want to get paid, period. You better show up for work. Here you go. Home opener. We're going to introduce everybody. Bring out the captain last. Oh, listen to that.
0: So delicious. Are those boos right now? Or are they saying Larkin?
1: The same boo earns.
0: Yeah, that's right. All right, that puts a wrap on it. Thanks for all the feedback, as always. Fantastic. Before we leave the hour, we're going to give you, because we did do this yesterday, okay? We got two pairs of Ottawa Titans tickets to give away for an upcoming home game versus the Quebec Capitale. The game is on Friday, June the 19th. If you'd like to go, we're going to take two separate winners of a pair of tickets. So callers number, let's go with 22 and 23. 613-750-1200, star 1200. That's a free call on Bell. Start dialing now. We'll start answering the phones in 1 minute. Callers 22 and 23 each will win a pair of tickets to see the Titans and Quebec at Ottawa Stadium on Friday, June the 19th. Tickets for all Titans games are available through OttawaTitans.com. Don't forget, the Titans are home tonight. Matter of fact, 6:30, taking on Brockton, and we'll have Atletico Ottawa's home game tonight versus Supra du Quebec at 7 o'clock. AJ and Gord Smith will be on the call. It's their last game in the month of June for Atletico before the CPL goes on break or the

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0: getting way too Jalen Brunson reliant. If I was the Spurs this morning, what would worry me is, can we win back-to-back in New York? And can we keep Karl Anthony Towns scoreless in the fourth quarter and to one assist? I think if you're Mike Brown, what you're talking about all day at shoot-around is, Karl, we've got to have you initiate more offense. We got to get back to Karl Anthony Towns in the first two games. He had one assist last night. That is early Hawks series, Karl Anthony Towns. They were struggling with the Hawks. You're certainly going to lose to the Spurs. Messi, Ronaldo, Nick Wright, hour number two.
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0: 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We're live at TD Place. And Hannah Toth is back at our TSN 1200 studio in the market. On the program today, we'll be joined at 325 by Dave Naylor from TSN. Talk week one in the Canadian Football League. 425, Dean Brown will join us to talk Ottawa Senators and Stanley Cup playoffs. And then at 505, it'll be James Duffy from TSN. World Cup starts in 2 days, and he'll be the main host. Definitely a large crew, fantastic crew that they've got for the World Cup. All hands on deck, and James Duffy at 5:05 to talk about that. We'll replay Don Boyd from TSN Mornings in the 5 o'clock hour. It's the Red Blacks radio show today. So a couple of replays, Nate Behar from yesterday and Dave Naylor. And that leads into Atletico Ottawa Soccer as they take on FC Supra du Québec today. 7 o'clock start. We have it for you. Gord Smith and I with a call 7 o'clock here on TSN 1200. You can text us on our Gabriel Pete's text line 12-1200 where standard messaging rates do apply. Graham Creech, happy Tuesday. How are you?
1: AJ, doing well. Beauty day out, and looking forward to the show, looking forward to the Stanley Cup final resuming, and looking forward to seeing Gordon Smith in person because I got to talk to him about this window.
0: Yeah, the window's not opening in here, one of the windows. I warned him repeatedly that you don't need to slam it down as if there's a safe with $1 million in here. And now it won't open. So maybe he'll be able to figure it out tonight. That's one bonus. Bring your toolkit, Gord, if you're listening, because this window won't open. Anyways.
1: And I got to witness AJ open his McDonald's cup.
0: Do not spoil the surprise yet. I'm going to get to that momentarily.
1: I won't.
0: Hannah Toth back at our TSN 1200 studio in the market. Happy Tuesday. How are you?
2: I'm doing great, thanks. It's a very nice day for soccer tonight, I can tell. So that'll be a good game to be at TD Place for sure.
0: Yeah, gorgeous night. This will be Atletico Ottawa's last game before the CPL takes a bit of a three-week World Cup break. I think it's smart for them to do it. Yeah, it's the heart of June and great weather and everything like that, but you don't really want to be competing with, especially when Canada is playing. So it makes sense what they're doing, and send-off game tonight. Fans are encouraged to wear their Canada stuff, send-off the team. I know no one's playing, obviously. Everyone's with Canada right now, so there won't be any current players. It could be some future players like Santiago Lopez, though, here as well. So looking forward to the game tonight as Atletico Ottawa look to get back into a playoff spot. They're fifth, and Montreal sits fourth. So a win tonight would get them back into the top four heading into the World Cup break. Speaking of the World Cup, I did stop at McDonald's on my way here. June 9th was the date, and I circled that on my calendar. I said, well, you know what? I collected some McDonald's hockey stick characters, and I did pretty well. It started a little bit slow with a Montembeau. But you know what? I got McDavid, I got Celebrini, I got McCarr. The seven I got, I got six and no Matthews, so I wasn't losing any sleep over that. I'm not sure if I would rank Austin Matthews or my cup lower on my power rankings in terms of McDonald's paraphernalia. I was hoping for an Alphonso Davies. There's seven different cups that they've got. You got an Alphonso Davies, you got some classic old school players, Ronaldinho, Thierry Henry, David Beckham, you've got Son from Korea, you've got Lamine Yamal. What did I get? I got Grimace. First cup, and I got Grimace.
1: He's making a beauty save.
0: He is making a save. He covers a lot of the net. Was kind of hoping, you know, maybe Grimace would be fifth or sixth or seventh on that list, but no. First one, and the way they do it, it's smart. They've got the cups in bags, so you can't pull an AJ going to Loblaws and looking behind all the labels to make sure you get the right stickers, like I did with the Coca-Cola stickers. No, hoping for a Davies, hoping for an Henri, hoping for a Ronaldinho, and I got Grimace. That was a rough start.
1: He's opening it. He's like, oh, come on, Davies. He's like, please don't be Grimace. Please don't be Grimace. Ah, it's Grimace.
0: It was Grimace.
1: It's fun to watch. He's making a hell of a save, though. Like, he's dialed, AJ. That should be your go-to cup until you get the next one.
0: He's a happy guy. I think I'd still rather have Grimace than Austin Matthews. So there you go. It could be worse. I think I'd rather have Grimace than Sam Montembeau, too.
1: I agree. I think Grimace more likely to make a big save.
0: Yeah. Not wrong on that one. All right. Speaking of big saves, I'm looking forward to game four of the Stanley Cup final tonight. And goaltending is going to be front and center, I think, for the Carolina Hurricanes. Looks like it's going to be Brandon Bussey starting in goal tonight, but we'll see. I mean, Freddie Anderson wasn't on the ice yesterday. Brandon Bussey wasn't told yesterday if he's starting game four or not. At least that's what he said to the media. I don't really believe him, but big game four tonight, and that'll be certainly a focal point no matter who plays for the Carolina Hurricanes, whether it's Bussey, whether it's Freddie Anderson, as Carolina tries to get back on even terms in this series.
1: Yeah, I would make the move now. I think Bussey's already gotten a taste, and I haven't liked how Freddie's played in the Stanley Cup final. So if I were a Canes fan, this is a move I'd be welcoming, and hopefully for anyone that doesn't have a rooting interest and just wants a good final, Bussey comes in and plays well, because let's get as many games we can out of this series, because it's been a classic so far.
0: Yeah, there's been talk that this could be the best Stanley Cup final of all time. It's not the best Stanley Cup final of all time if it doesn't go six games. So from that perspective, it can still be a great final. Like, I remember the 93 final, Montreal and Los Angeles, and certainly a lot of people would as well. I mean, there were classic games. You know, the game two in particular looked like the Habs were done. Down 1-0 in the series, down a goal. Of course, Marty McSorley gets called for the illegal stick. Desjardins scores in overtime. The rest is history. They won two more overtime games in Los Angeles, part of their 10 to win a Stanley Cup that year. So that's certainly one series that, you know, could go down as a classic series that went five games. I think we can call this a classic series no matter what happens going forward. But for it to be in the conversation best of all time, I think at least it has to go six, if not seven. And Carolina winning tonight puts it right in that conversation, 2-2, going back to Raleigh. But, you know, Vegas is, they have been lethal in spots where they've needed a win deeper in a series. It's funny because Mitch Marner, that was the knock on him and the Toronto Maple Leafs when they were losing series before. It wasn't about what they did and what he did specifically in games 1-4. It was 5, 6, 7 deeper into the series. And that's where Vegas has been best. That's where Mitch Marner, well, you can't say best because he was so good in game 3, but it is interesting how he's flipped that script. And, you know, Vegas, the deeper in series, as we've seen in these playoffs, they were on the ropes against Utah. They were in some trouble against Anaheim. Certainly took that and built a lot of momentum. Didn't get deep against Colorado, but crucial game four tonight, to say the least.
1: It's crazy to think, like, had Carolina completed that comeback, like, the storyline would just be, like, how fragile is Vegas right now, and how do they respond? And now Carolina needs a response after scoring four goals in the final 10 minutes or so of regulation to tie that, and then ultimately losing in double overtime. But it's been awesome so far. And, I don't know. I'm feeling Vegas, but I don't want that to happen right now, because I want this 6 or 7, AJ, for sure. But I'm feeling Vegas. I don't really know what it is. Maybe Brandon Bussey can be the answer to get Carolina back in the win column.
0: Well, as we saw in the NBA finals, momentum is fleeting and can be fleeting in a series. And just where you kind of thought it was going to be a coronation for the New York Knicks going home after winning the first two in San Antonio, the Spurs play their best game of the series by far. And now all of a sudden, some pressure on the Knicks going into MSG game four. Do you think, I mean, so much was made about the ticket prices. And look, I see some people saying like, this shouldn't be a badge of honor. And I don't disagree. It sucks for, you know, average fans who get priced out of a game. I mean, like, we're talking about how ridiculous FIFA ticket prices are, and the get-in price for that game is still more than all 10 games that I'm going to in this World Cup. And like, it's a ridiculously priced World Cup, especially for some of the marquee games like the opening match amongst others. But do you think that played a factor? I mean, you got so much buzz about, you know, this coronation and, you know, winning two games and fans spending all this money on tickets because they want to see their team win an NBA championship, and certainly to win it at home would be double. Do you think that was a factor last night for New York?
1: Yeah, it could have been. I think the biggest factor is Wemby was terrific, where he had a couple of big-time blunders in the first two games that led to costing his team and was good but not great, and I thought he was pretty great last night. A handful of the Knicks weren't. Maybe it was that, the hype and everything. I don't know. I think I would just chalk it to, like, it's two really terrific teams that I think the series should probably be 2-1 anyways for somebody. So,
0: yeah.
1: Like, you'd have to ask those guys if that played a role. And I think there's a possibility it could have, but I just think that it's, the Spurs are legit. Like, I don't know, were you able to watch the game?
0: Yeah, I
1: like,
0: watched the whole game.
1: They were unbelievable defensively.
0: Yeah.
1: And even in that second quarter where it ended up being all Knicks at the end when they drained a bunch of threes and it was super exciting to watch, they were just locked in defensively and were tough to beat. So Knicks will have to adjust and we'll see if they can, but yeah, no, I think it's just two really good teams and maybe the best player in basketball having a big response. Too bad OG Anunoby was unbelievable last night.
0: Yeah.
1: He was fun to watch. And just like watching him on that Raptors run, he's getting big time flashbacks. It's cool like to see the respect he gets from like his peers and from the broadcasters and like Chuck and Shaq and everything, and they couldn't pronounce his name on the first run. He was great, but unfortunately not enough of his teammates were. And I honestly, like this is not a political statement at all. I just, when I heard that Trump was going to be there, I'm like, this is just a vibe killer.
0: Bad vibes. Yeah. You're not wrong. You're not wrong. What, like just, because you knew there was going to be, it was going to be polarizing. It was interesting. They showed him during the national anthem, hoping to not have boos. Now, your best chance to not get boos would be in the national anthem, and there's still some cheers, some boos, as you would expect. But it's no different here.
1: Yeah,
0: wherever you
1: exactly.
0: go, it is a bit of a vibe kill potentially. I mean, it's cool that the president wants to be there at big sporting events, and I think that's great. But yeah, didn't help with the karma for the Knicks last night for sure. Yeah, I think you're right. I think your assessment is bang on. I think it's a little bit of both. Like there are some guys like Towns wasn't great last night. Bridges needs to be a lot better. You know, the entire group as a whole can be better. But you're right. San Antonio deserves credit, especially early on, for setting the tone and showing that they weren't just going to mail this in. This wasn't going to be a coronation on their end as well. And, you know, this makes for a fascinating series because this young Spurs team has kind of passed every test at every point in these playoffs. People wondered, are they too young? Are they too inexperienced? And they've passed every test. And now this is a series, 2-1. And I feel like there's a lot more pressure on the Knicks in game four than the Spurs. So we'll see how it plays out. Two fantastic finals we're getting right now in the NBA and playing for the Stanley Cup as well. All right, take a break. When we come back, a little more on the Mike Babcock situation, where it looks like It's trending towards him being the head coach of the Edmonton Oilers. Why wouldn't they wait at least until the end of the Stanley Cup final? We can hit on all that on the other side. And you can text us on our Gabriel Pizza text line, 12-1200, where standard messaging rates do apply. 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And then it's the Stanley Cup final, joined in progress at about 9 o'clock. So a big sports day, and it's all right here on TSN 1200.
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1: On the drive home, there's a collision on CP Meekan Parkway in the eastbound lanes just past Parkdale, slowing things down there. And then pretty significant delays westbound 417 between Carling and Pinecrest due to the lane closures. Eastbound, more construction-related delays on the 417. That's from Carling until Boat Nicholas, as they shut a lane down at Pinecrest to work on sound barriers. Bronson and the Glebe pretty much at a standstill at the moment. And for the bridges, everything moving well except for the Chaudière. 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TSN 1200 weather. Cloudy with a 40% chance of showers tonight, low of 20. Showers with a risk of a thunderstorm tomorrow, 22, but feeling like 29 with a Humidex. At TSN 1200, it's 27.
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0: gets the drive on TSN 1200. AJ Jakubek alongside Graham Creech. We're live at TD Place. Hannah Toth is back at our TSN 1200 studio in the market. We have our first winner today. Congratulations to Justin Coe. You're off to see Daniel Tosh later this month at the NAC. We still have code words to give away for our recliner that we're giving away from Lazy Boy Ottawa, Kingston, and Gatineau. And we've also got some Red Blacks tickets to give away between now and the end of the program. All right. Now that we've had a little bit more time to digest the news about Mike Babcock, where doesn't look like this is plan B. Looks like this is plan A for the Edmonton Oilers, and they're just trying to talk to the NHLPA and get their approval. How does everything sit now that we're just about 24 hours later from, you know, some bombshells being dropped? I mean, first after Peter Laviolette was named coach of the LA Kings, that Darren Dreger putting out that the Oilers were looking for approval from the NHL and the NHLPA. Doesn't sound like the NHL is going to stand in their way. We'll see what happens with the NHLPA. But, man, this has not been a dull coaching cycle, especially when you look at Edmonton trying to get Bruce Cassidy, or at least permission to speak to Bruce Cassidy. Vegas not granting that as well to Los Angeles. And now we're in a spot where it looks like they're going to go with Mike Babcock instead and not even wait until Vegas is done in the playoffs.
1: Well, it sucks for Bruce Cassidy. Like,
0: yes,
1: obviously he would have wanted that job. And I've heard him talk on podcasts recently about, like, even before this stuff happened, about how special it would be to not only coach a Canadian team, but to bring Stanley Cup finally back to Canada. And you get the Connor McDavid situation. That goes a long way to helping you achieve that goal. So that sucks for him. In terms of Mike Babcock, and like we were talking about it yesterday, like there's no way they go this route if their leadership group doesn't approve of it. Like, clock is ticking on this thing for Edmonton, and there's no way you make a hire like this if your captain and the best player in the game is going to say, all right, I'm out of here now. Like, so clearly they've approved of this, as has been reported. I just don't know. Like, he took the Ducks to the Stanley Cup final, then eventually won a cup with the Wings, then lost the next year in the finals to Pittsburgh. And then since then, it hasn't been a lot of success, and he hasn't been out of round one since 2012-13. Are you convinced? Like, I know you weren't, when this started getting out there, that this wasn't your favorite thing for sure, but, like, do you believe he's adapted and has what it takes to lead this team over the hump?
0: That's the million-dollar question. How much can he adapt? I think he's a really good coach. I think he's shown that he's a really good coach for that era of the early 2000s. But I think things have gotten away from him in terms of, you know, his attitude and his ego. And I think that's where he got into trouble. Like, I think you can, and look, he's always had an ego. Like, I remember Perry Pern and Mike Babcock coaching against one another in the 1990s when they were coaching ACAC hockey against each other, Perry for Nate and Babs for Red Deer College. So he's been a great coach for a long time, and I've been following his career from there, winning a university cup at the University of Lethbridge, a program that doesn't even exist anymore. But it just goes to show what he was able to do, you know, kind of a one-off, leading them to a national championship, going to Spokane, having some real good teams there. Now, he did not win a league title. I saw a lot of his teams in the late 90s because Spokane was 2.5 hours from where I was in Trail for 3 years, and I went down to 6 or 7 games a year. He always had good, hard-working teams that overachieved at that level. Kind of reminds me a little bit of, you know, completely different personalities, but kind of reminds me a little bit of what Chris Knobloch was able to do in junior hockey, where his teams were always good and always better than what they had. You know, everyone kind of thinks of Chris Knobloch, oh, well, he just coached McDavid and Erie, and, you know, that's why he got the job. Well, he was pretty damn good coach in Kootenay as well, leading a pretty average Kootenay team to a Western Hockey League championship. And that's where Babcock came from. And then, you know, he overachieved with Anaheim, had helped that Jaguar was excellent. Then, you know, because of his reputation, got the Red Wings, and they were a Stanley Cup contender. And to his credit, they won one and lost the next year. It's not easy even to take good teams through the playoffs and win a Stanley Cup. I think we're seeing that with, you know, how difficult it's been for Edmonton to get over the hump, how difficult it's been for Dallas to get over the hump. You know, even a team like Colorado, since they won a cup, to not get back to a final. It's hard to win in the Stanley Cup playoffs. So there is a lot to like with Babcock, but everything depends on him. Everything depends on, like, can he get over his ego? We all know he's got a huge ego. He's the only coach in NHL history, I remember, talking about himself in the third person. And this was when he did that sit-down with Darren Dreger. I don't know if you remember that.
1: Yeah, I do.
0: At the World Championships. And he's talking about himself in the third person. And is Mike Babcock going to leave Detroit? Is Mike Babcock going to go to, like, you know, like, that's where he was at. And so I think he's been humbled. I have no idea. But I have no idea how this is going to work. Now, clearly, I watched the Got Your Back podcast. That's my go-to Edmonton podcast with Ryan Rashog, Jason Strudwick, Rob Brown. It was a fascinating listen because they were not all on the same page. Rob Brown, to his credit, and he works on the Oilers broadcast as well on radio, he did not like the decision at all. At all. Like, there was no, there would be like, well, yeah, but you know what? Zach Hyman, you know, played for him and he credits his career. And then, like, they'd go back to Rob Brown and he's like, I don't care. Like, he was not having it. He had strong opinions and he did not think this was a good move. And part of the reason is, and everyone that knows a lot of National Hockey League players, you would have experiences like, it's like us and the guys that we work with here. There's guys that played for Torts, and everyone that speaks of Torts speaks well of Torts. But there's a lot of people that played for Mike Babcock, not just Mike Commodore, but a lot of people around the league that when they talk to other people, they don't speak very highly of Mike Babcock, the man. It's not one of those things where, like, there's some coaches where down the road, like, we heard from guys like Martin Havlat here in Ottawa, who Jacques Martin was really tough on him. But then he went elsewhere, and years later he would call Jacques Martin, thank him for what he did to help him with his career. I don't get the sense that there's a ton of guys like that with Babcock. Doesn't mean they don't exist.
1: Not Mitchie, for sure.
0: No, I don't think Nazem Kadri either, amongst others, right? Like, then, and the list would be long. The list would be long. So the million-dollar question is, can Mike Babcock change? He's going to be able to coach hockey, the X and O's, the bench stuff, but can he man manage in today's world where he's pushing players, holding them accountable, but doing it in a way that's more conducive in the 2020s instead of mind games and BS, right? Like, that's why people like Torts, because he's straight up with them. Can Mike Babcock channel his inner Torts and be straight up with them and not play some of those mind games? That's the million-dollar question. And I don't have an answer for that. Like, I think it's a better hire than I'm not a Laviolette guy. Like,
1: we're on the same page.
0: To me, there's clouds. Like, everywhere that guy goes, there's clouds above him because, like, every day just seems like a bad day for him.
1: He did bring us Montreal typical, though, so that we can thank him for.
0: Yeah, that's not unfair. I just feel this is one, like, I'm not going to be
1: probably worked on himself, right? Like,
0: you would hope.
1: Like, like you said, he's probably been humbled. And if he wants to get back in this league, like, and even if he didn't want to, like, just like, man, maybe I need to work on myself as a person. Like, if all these people are saying all these nasty things about me, like, time to look in the mirror and maybe it is time. So when was he, like, 2019? 2019, I think.
0: Yeah.
1: Like, that's a long time.
0: It is.
1: That's a long time. So, And I'm not even saying he is. I'm just saying, like, maybe he has because, like, he convinced the best player, two of the best players in the world to be on board.
0: Yeah.
1: So how did he do that?
0: And to me, clearly, and it feels like Bob Stauffer, and we'll have to get him on. I kind of figured I'd wait until everything was done here, but he said today, and here's his quote, "I don't think there's anybody more committed to Edmonton than McDavid and Draisaitl. I expect the next contract to be a 7-year extension." I don't think Bob throws that out there if he doesn't truly believe it. Like, there's going to be some stumping for the organization. He works for the organization. I get it. But he's also a guy that hasn't been afraid in the past to be critical of the organization, of Ken Holland at times, of various coaches. And so I don't think he sticks his neck out. That doesn't mean, oh, well, there it is. Bob Stauffer said that Connor McDavid signed in a 7-year extension, put it in writing. It's all said and done, because a lot can happen over the course of a year. And you know, this is when his 2-year extension kicks in. But I think he knows the situation there from both sides. I think he's been a major advocate. I think he's a guy that listens a lot to what those two say and, you know, kind of lets people know, okay, well, Connor and Leon want help, so go out and get help. That was the nature of what he was saying about Ken Holland a couple of years ago and some of the criticisms. So I think he knows kind of the tea leaves there, and that leads me to believe that this is not like a, man, if we stink this year and if Mike Babcock can't get us over the top, that's it. It's going to be blown up. Like, I think they plan on trying this, and maybe it works, maybe it doesn't, but it's not necessarily going to be the determining factor one way or the other if those guys, and McDavid in particular, because he's 2 years out from unrestricted free agency, if they're staying or not.
1: Is there any way this is like just a 1-year trial and Bruce Cassidy gets paid to not work and then next year, hey boys, it didn't work out?
0: Yeah, I mean, I think it's hard to imagine given the, like, if Kelly McCrimmon's plan was just to let Edmonton sit on the sidelines, wait till the end of the playoffs, let him interview at that point and let him go. And now Bruce Cassidy's not going to get this job because of it. He's going to be steaming mad. He's going to be, and he's got a right to be steaming mad about this situation. Now, he's still going to get paid, so there is that, but there's also something about future earnings, because there's no guarantee that, look, Bruce Cassidy's going to get a job. Again, we know that. He's coming off a spot where he led a team to a Stanley Cup. So he's going to get another chance, another look somewhere. But he's going to be pissed. There's going to be mid-season changes. And I think if there's a mid-season change, Bruce Cassidy's probably going to have his pick. Like, if there's a team partway through the season.
1: Oh, yeah. Like, that would be something that Edmonton would be risking for sure.
0: So I don't think Edmonton can bank on the fact that they just bring in Babcock for a year and then Cassidy comes in after that. Because what if Babcock leads them to a Stanley Cup? Then all of a sudden, you're not going to fire Babcock and bring in Cassidy.
1: Then you pick your spot elsewhere.
0: Yeah.
1: Because he's gonna be in high demand. He
0: for sure.
1: Probably is now.
0: Yes. Like, he would be everybody's.
1: He could have had those other jobs, probably.
0: He would be everybody's first choice, unless there's a team that wanted to go a little bit younger and for a guy like a David Carl, try to pry him out of the University of Denver.
1: Or Manny Malhotra.
0: Well, he's already.
1: That's what I'm saying.
0: Yeah.
1: That's clearly, but they were in different stages.
0: I'm just saying right now, in the here and now.
1: Oh, I was just including the entire offseason.
0: Yeah, in the here and now, though, like, Bruce Cassidy is the number one candidate. And then David Carl is the number one kind of young up-and-coming candidate. And then there's everybody else. With all due respect to, you know, a Stanley Cup winner and Craig Berube and some of the other coaches that are out there, there would be some good ones. But I think Bruce Cassidy would be on every team's list, especially every team that is a contender right now. that they would believe this is a guy that could come in and lead them to the promised land. It's a fascinating dynamic. I have no idea how this is going to work. I think it's better than a lot of different potential hires, but it's only better if Mike Babcock changes. Because if it's the same old Babs, then to me, it's not going to work. And then that's going to be it. That'll be it for him. And then the Oilers would have to find somebody else. And is there going to be someone the caliber of Bruce Cassidy if and when they have to make that decision?
1: I actually saw some Babs socks the other day. I have no idea where. It must have been like a pro shop somewhere or something. Got to get them for you now.
0: Babs socks?
1: Yeah.
0: I've never heard
1: You never heard of the Babs socks?
0: No.
1: They're socks with his face on them. They're called Babs socks.
0: I don't need Babs socks. I can assure you of that.
1: There you go.
0: Yeah. I'll pass.
1: Oh, they got some Canada ones, AJ.
0: I'll still pass. All right. On that note, we'll take a break. Do some text on the other side. 325, talk some football with Dave Naylor. 425, talk some hockey with Dean Brown. 505, talk some World Cup with James Duthie. We'll replay Don Boyd in the 5 o'clock hour leading into the Red Blacks radio show. Atletico Ottawa soccer tonight. Stanley Cup final tonight, which will join in progress at around 9. So we'll probably miss one period of hockey. But catch the rest, and who knows, we might get some free hockey once again tonight. Pretty busy place here, TD Place. Today they're getting set for the Volleyball Nations League, which is why the Red Blacks are on bye week here this week. You've got Atletico Ottawa soccer today. You've got a lot of people here for a bit of a World Cup event. I see people coming in with Japanese jerseys and Mexican jerseys. And
1: there was one guy, like the nets that they're playing in are those, I don't know what you call them in the soccer community, but those little tiny pickup nets where they're like at most 3 feet wide and maybe 2 feet high. And like one of the teams had a guy committed to playing keeper. And he was like, looked like he was playing like hockey keeper, like dialed into it. It's like, what is going on here? What is going on here, AJ?
0: It's awesome to see just walking around the city the last week or so. A lot of people starting to ramp up, starting to represent, wearing their colors, wearing Canada colors, starting to feel real. This will be the first day or the last day that you see me not wearing red until the 19th when I'm back. I'll be wearing red tomorrow and fully red when I go away for the first week of the World Cup. Looking forward to that. All right. Get to some of your texts on the other side as we continue with the drive on TSN 1200.
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1: All right, taking a look at the roads. One collision to pass along. It's uncarling that is causing major delays northbound Maitland at Carling due to a collision there. Looking on the highways, 417 westbound, seeing heavy delays from Island Park to Pinecrest. Eastbound, lane closures have created delays heading east on the 417 from Carling until Metcalf. And that's all for now. 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Details online. TSN 1200 weather. Cloudy with a 40% chance of showers. Tonight, low of 20. Showers with a risk of a thunderstorm tomorrow. 22, but feeling like 29 with the Humidex. At TSN 1200, it is 27.
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0: Test Drive on TSN 1200. EJ Jakubek alongside Graham Creech. We're live at TD Place. Got Hannah Toth back at our TSN 1200 studio in the market. And looking forward to busy show with three different guests and a replay. Dave Naylor, Dean Brown, James Duffy, Don Boyd from earlier today. Also the Red Blacks radio show today, and then Atletico Ottawa Soccer at 7 o'clock against Supra, followed by Stanley Cup Final Hockey. So there is a lot going on TSN 1200 here on this day as we have a look at the Gabriel Pizza text line. 12-1200 where standard messaging rates do apply. Spencer says, Knicks were having trouble draining threes in the fourth. It was noticeable. I was only able to catch the late third and fourth from Spencer. Yeah, they need a lot of players to step up. Towns, Bridges. Buffalo Glenn says, I was just wondering if you could possibly play Hooligan's Holiday by Motley Crue in honor of certain European nations coming over to watch the World Cup, not naming names, signed Buffalo Glenn. We'll see if Hannah can oblige. RJ says, come on, man. Babcock Hall and Clown Show hasn't been relevant since Lidstrom retired. Yeah, well, I don't know why you needed the come on, man, there. You didn't need the come on, man, unless you weren't listening, RJ. So fix the hearing aid. I'm not sold on Mike Babcock. I already talked about Ken Holland being run out of town. He didn't get the job done. And right now, it's not looking like Stan Bowman's getting the job done. That was a better team 3 years ago than where they're at right now. So there's a lot of problems there, and I don't know if Mike Babcock is the answer. And look, he's only going to be the answer if they solve some of their other problems as well, which is, like, he can help certainly with the defensive part of the game and getting guys to buy in. I would think he's going to be able to do that, especially if the leaders have bought in to what he's selling. Because it's not even about letting Mike Babcock down. You don't want to let down Connor McDavid and Leon Draisaitl. The million-dollar question, though, is they've got a lot of areas to fix, starting in goal. If you don't have good goaltending, then all this other stuff is moot. Anyways.
1: Coattails has got to be on the clock, right?
0: Yeah. Like, yeah, I mean, there's been so much turnover there. So much. But terrible offseason last year. Absolutely terrible.
1: And then he makes this hire. We'll see what he does this offseason.
0: Yeah. It feels like this is a not necessarily a Stan Bowman hire, although, look, a lot of what Mike Babcock did, for example, in his Detroit days, a certain winningest coach in NHL history used a lot of those same mind games in Scotty Bowman. Of course, Scotty was in the Detroit organization for a long time while Babcock was there as mentor, advisor. So you have to think that Stan, through Scotty, who also went to Chicago as well, probably had some input on this, but I think it's all across the board. Ownership, management, top players, like, you don't just do this and foist it on your top players. They're clearly on board, which is maybe the most surprising thing about this whole situation. I feel like if I was Connor McDavid, I'd be like, can we not wait for Bruce Cassidy? I know what I'm dealing with. I worked with him in back-to-back international competitions. Kind of a mutual fondness there from what we're led to believe. But in the end, it's looking like it's going to be Mike Babcock. Unless, of course, this is denied by the NHLPA. Which could happen, but I'd be surprised if it wasn't rubber.

0: expectations for what he's done in the past. And again, to be clear, it's not like he's done anything criminal. Like, we're not talking about a crook here, but he brings baggage. Enzo says, lots of volleyball players in town this week. Just saw Team Italy walking downtown. I asked them if they're as bad as the Italian soccer team, and they just laughed and said, no, we've actually played in a World Cup the past 12 years, from Enzo. That is the text of the day, Enzo. Well done.
1: It's funny, like, these texts come in, the RJ, come on, man, I'm like, oh, AJ's gonna read that, and he's gonna feel a certain way about come on, man. And then I saw Enzo, and like, oh, he's gonna read that and feel really happy. Like, I know what you're doing, I can read you like a book, and it's always fun.
0: Alright, we'll take our top hour break. When we come back, CFRA News update, all of what you need to know. 67s know their home opener, we'll get to that on the other side. CFL Players of the Week. Not surprising if you watched the game against Edmonton, who number one would be, and much more leading into Dave Naylor at 3:25. Much more Stanley Cup final talk. Dean Brown at 4:25. James Duthie at 5:05 to talk World Cup. 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
12: I'm Andrew Schofield with the news on TSN 1200. Four doctors with Ottawa Inner City Health have written a joint letter warning the closure of supervised drug injection sites will lead to additional harm. Ontario government funding for the trailer at Shepherds of Good Hope and at the Sandy Hill Community Health Center is cut off as of Saturday. The letter echoes concerns shared by Ottawa's chief medical officer of health last May. The doctors argue closing the trailer will not stop drug use and instead shift into alleyways, restrooms, doorways, and transit stations, creating a higher risk of fatal overdose. The province is shifting its focus to homelessness and addiction recovery treatment hubs, with two in operation in Ottawa so far. The councillor for Bay Ward is filing a motion at City Hall meant to cut down on light pollution. Teresa Cavanaugh says misdirected light traveling building to building is invading people's privacy and disrupting their comfort level within their own walls. Kavanaugh says clear standards for outdoor lighting will help mitigate these impacts. A few other Ontario municipalities have passed similar rules. House to Home, a nonprofit organization that helps settle new refugees and immigrants in the capital, is shutting down. Susie Sorsove, the founder of House to Home, says that while there will be alternatives, their wait lists will now be getting longer. The organization has provided basic household items to incoming families, 2,700 in total since 2020. Susie says they're shutting down because it's too difficult to operate out of the storage facility, and they're losing their largest space at Diamond. CFRA weather, enjoy plenty of sunshine and warm temperatures today with a high reaching 30 degrees. Factoring in the humidity, it'll feel closer to 32. Clouds increase tonight as rain develops along with a chance of a thunderstorm. The low will dip to 20. Rainy conditions continue tomorrow, bringing cooler weather. Look for a high of 22, still risk of a thunderstorm. Thursday turns warmer with a high of 29, but showers are expected on and off throughout the day. 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

0: It's a drive on TSN 1200. AJ Jakubek alongside Graham Creech at TD Place. Hannah Toth back at her TSN 1200 studio in the market. Here's a little bit of what you need to know today. We got Stanley Cup playoff hockey for you on TSN 1200 tonight. It will be joined in progress because we have Atletico Ottawa playing at 7 o'clock at TD Place against FC Supra du Quebec. So that'll be done around 9. Puck drop will be probably around 8:20, so miss about a period on radio. But looking forward to what should be a big game four tonight between Vegas and Carolina. And we'll see if it is Brandon Bussey in goal as expected for the Hurricanes. 67s will play all of their home opener Sunday, September 27th. That'll be against Sarnia. So that is out today. Should get the full schedule out shortly. Justin Rankin is the top player in the CFL this week after almost picking up 200 yards from scrimmage against the Ottawa Redblacks. Jaden Nelson has made Team Canada. So he's the injury replacement for Marcelo Flores. We'll see a race for time for Moise Bombido. They've got until 3 o'clock on Thursday to make a decision on Bombido. And if he's going to be replaced, it would likely be Ralph Prezo. So we'll see how that all plays out for Canada. And Minnesota Wild have signed Mike McCarron to a 6-year deal, AAV of 3.3. That's a little bit of what you need to know today. Certainly McCarron, a very useful player, physical, perfect fourth line guy. That fourth line was effective throughout the playoffs for the Wild and took its toll on Colorado, with Cale Makar in particular taking a big hit from McCarron, which basically hurt his effectiveness and missed a couple of games for him in that next round against Vegas.
1: Definitely.
2: Yeah, definitely a useful player and a guy I like to have on a fourth line, but I don't understand the need to lock him up for 6 years, given his age and how long it took him to solidify himself as an NHLer and his lack of offense and a no movement clause. Like, to me, like, it's it's wild. No pun intended. That's what some teams have to do to lock up fourth liners. Like, would I take him on my fourth line? 100%. Like, a big, mean guy that finishes checks and made an impact big time on his hit on Cale Makar. But a new move in 6 years? Like, why is that something you have to do?
0: Yeah, that's absolutely fair. No better example. Is Trent Frederick the best example of...
2: He came to my head, but I didn't say it because I didn't... Yeah. Like, he was different at one point, right? Like, he was a 20-goal scorer and a middle six guy, I think you'd think of as. And so, like, that came to my mind. I'm like, I don't know if that's the best example, so I didn't spit it out. But that's the name that came to mind.
0: Yeah. Well, and especially the term, but that's the issue. If you really wanted the player that bad, you probably have to overpay leading into unrestricted free agency because somebody else would have overpaid, clearly, to bring in a player of that caliber who brings that type of skill set, right? Size, physicality, someone that is a perfect fit for a fourth line. It is a lot to pay, especially when you're paying Kaprizov what you're going to be paying him. And, you know, that means, like, they're going to have to find some really good bargains at some point. And they're trying to augment their team. Minnesota does feel like the best fit for a Dylan Larkin, but I just wonder what can they give up for Dylan Larkin? That's the million-dollar question, because, like, if you're Detroit...
2: Everyone keeps throwing around Yurov and a first plus.
0: Yeah.
2: And it seems like Red Wing fans don't like that.
0: Nor should they. Nor should they. Like, yeah, definitely you need a center. And if you're Minnesota, you're not bringing in one center to replace another in Erickson Ek. I can't imagine that that would be part of the package, but it just feels like if you're Florida, do you really need to trade Anton Lundell plus to bring in Dylan Larkin? Like, are you a better team by doing that? Is Vegas a better team by getting rid of one of their centers to bring in Dylan Larkin? Like, I'm just not sure. They clearly would be great fits for Dylan Larkin. I just don't know, given 5 years left and Steve Yzerman's just not going to give the player away. I just don't know if either Vegas or Florida is a big-time fit from their end. Yeah. Certainly it would be great from Dylan Larkin's end, but Minnesota absolutely is a great fit. Like, that's exactly what they need. But they just gave up all their best assets in a Quinn Hughes trade. So I guess we'll see. Fascinating time. And we'll see how this plays out. That has added a real interesting wrench into this offseason. And we don't even really know, like, where Austin Matthews is at right now. Now, a lot of that is dependent on, okay, what are they going to do draft-wise? What are they going to do free agency-wise? What are they going to do in terms of a coach? Is that just somebody trolling me, or are they actually looking at Dallas Eakins? Like, I know they're looking at Joe Pavelski, which is an interesting outside-the-box hire, which has worked really well for the Montreal Canadiens with Marty St. Louis.
2: I feel like that's a troll job.
0: I just wasn't sure.
2: I think.
0: I can say this. I 100% endorse the Toronto Maple Leafs bringing in Dallas Eakins. 100% endorsement from me. Would absolutely love the decorator to take his talents and put up, take down pictures of George Armstrong and Tim Horton and Dave Keon, Conn Smythe. We don't need these pictures up. We need chop wood, carry water, because that's going to get us here in Toronto over the top. Get that picture of Punch Imlach down. Too much tradition and too much history. We don't want Wendell. We don't want Dougie Gilmore. We don't want Matt Sundin. Certainly don't want Daryl Sittler or Boreas Salming. Put up some decorations and some cheesy sayings instead. That's going to put this team over the top.
2: Definitely getting rid of the pizza in the press box.
0: Little veggie time. Vegetables for all. Nothing like a guy who's going to tell you how to live. Gotta love somebody telling you how to live your life, like Dallas Eakins. Anyways, that was low-hanging fruit for me.
2: We know.
0: Just a thought. Man, it's coming quick. But the 67 schedule coming out shortly. They're going to host the Sarnia Sting on September the 27th. Couple more years left in this old barn.
2: As we're looking at the new one under construction right now.
0: Does it look much different from the last time you were here, or pretty much the same?
2: Looks pretty much the same. Obviously, there's been work done, but in terms of like what I can see from here, it looks pretty much the same.
0: Yeah, I asked because I'm here a little bit more regularly than you. You're still here quite a bit. I mean, you were here last week.
2: I was here last week.
0: Yeah, so that's not a great question for me. If you hadn't been here in a couple of weeks, I would have asked.
2: The last week when I came, there's some concrete structures that look like there's going to be stairs and tunnels or something. That was new.
0: Yeah. The big mound of dirt is down a little bit. So clearly they're using a lot of dirt here.
2: Come on, sink your teeth into this play-by-play job of the construction site, AJ. Let's go.
0: Yeah, it's going to be interesting to see how this play. I'd love to. I mean, I spend so much time here. 15 Atletico games, 10 Red Blacks games. We do shows here during the week, come to some rapid games. So I'm here a lot, so I'm not the best person to ask, but it would be interesting to ask somebody who hadn't been here in 6 weeks to come and have a look and see how the construction site looks behind the one end zone, which is on the east side. But yeah, a couple of years left of the old barn here, and looking forward just to seeing what's going to be back. Should mention as well, Dave Cameron is up for CHL Coach of the Year. Ryder Fedorov up for CHL Goaltender of the Year. So a couple of nice honors. Be interesting to see what the 67s are going to have back. They've got their draft this weekend as well, which is back to being an in-person draft for the first time in probably about 25 years. Because when I moved here in 2003, it was not in person. So it's been a long time since they've gone back to that format, but I do think high hopes.
2: I'm talking
0: once
2: to people
0: again
2: that are going to it, like,
0: okay.
2: And I hadn't realized that it was 25 years.
0: Yeah,
2: like that's crazy. And that, so that was this discussion. I don't even remember who I was talking to. It was saying that they were going and they're excited because it hadn't been for 25 years. And I was like, what? I knew that it hadn't been in person for a while, but for whatever reason, I think it's like 5 or 6 years, COVID, whatever.
0: Yeah.
2: That's what's in my mind, but yeah, that's exciting.
0: It is interesting that a lot of 16-year-olds didn't play a part last year in the CHL because there was no need to rush them. There's no need to rush people to this level to get them committed to the CHL over the NCAA. So, like, it does feel like a league where you're going to have more 17, 18-year-olds, you know, maybe some of the older guys. At least better older guys will be going to college hockey, as we're seeing here right now. A lot of commitments for players. Like you might decide if you're a player to get drafted from the CHL and then go down to college and test yourself against some older competition that way. But it's just fascinating to see how this is going to play out. And I do think Ottawa's going to have a real good team next year, especially with the coaching staff back. But there's just so many question marks now about who's going college and who's not that it's really hard to project year over year who's going to be a dominant team and who isn't, to the point where Kitchener thought they were going for the Memorial Cup. Then all of a sudden they pivoted when they didn't get it. Guelph got it, went out, traded for some veteran guys and ended up winning the OHL and winning the Memorial Cup anyways a year earlier than expected. We're going to see, you know, a lot of pivoting, I think, just in terms of, you know, that former 3-4 year plan that junior teams used to have for themselves.
2: Yeah, I wonder, like, I don't know the cost that goes into hosting a Memorial Cup, but, like, how much of an impact has had with teams pitching for it because of they don't know if they're going to be good 2-3 years down the road. Like, in the past, you can kind of project out and you trade players with value and you stockpile draft picks and make moves where it's like, okay, we should be probably a pretty good team when we're going to host it. And now you can still kind of look that way. Obviously, you still have to, like, project out, but, okay, these two or three guys are going to NCAA and whatever it's got to have some type of an impact, like, depending on how much it costs to host this.
0: Yeah.
2: Like, I have no idea. Like, I wouldn't even ballpark what goes into it for the hosting city. But if it's really big and you're like, I have no idea what we're going to be in a few years.
0: Curious to see if 2030 is too early for Ottawa to push for a Memorial Cup, because that would be the OHL turn. Or if they would wait until after all construction is done here and maybe do it for 2033. But certainly that's going to be part of the plan for OSEG and for the Ottawa 67s to bring back a Memorial Cup into this city. All right, take a break. When we come back, talk some football with Dave Naylor from TSN, Dean Brown at 425, James Duthie at 505, Don Boyd from TSN Mornings to wrap up the show leading into the Red Blacks radio show, and then Atletico Ottawa Soccer, and then the Stanley Cup Final here tonight, all right here on TSN 1200.
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2: Okay, looks like an absolute gong show out there, both on the 417, but especially with collisions. So I'll just read them as they came in. There's a collision at the intersection of Walkley and Hetherington, just west of the intersection of Walkley. That's in the eastbound lanes. Another intersection of Conroy and Saint Laurent. Another hunt club between Conroy and Hawthorne. Collision on the Kitchissippi Mekan Parkway, westbound, between Carling and Richmond. Another one on McLaren between Cartier and McDonald. There's one in Orleans, southbound 10th line between Vanguard and Innes, and another south 10th line between Sweet Valley Road and Mudminnow Crescent. Okay, a lot going on there. To the 417, big time delays heading west on the 417 from Parkdale to Pinecrest. Eastbound, some new lane closures have delays from Carling all the way to about Bronson. 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TSN 1200 weather. Cloudy with a 40% chance of showers tonight, low of 20. Showers with a risk of a thunderstorm tomorrow, 22, but feeling like 29 with Humidex. Right now it's 28. TSN 1200.
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0: It's Drive on TSN 1200. AJ Jack, Quebec, Graham Creech at TD Place. Hannah Toth back at her TSN 1200 studio in the market. And let's head to the Gabriel Pizza Hotline for our first guest today. From TSN, it's Dave Naylor. Hello, Dave. How are you?
1: Very well, AJ. Very well. Glad to get the first week of CFL football. Two out of three games were barn burners. I'm sure we'll get to the one that wasn't.
0: Yeah, it felt like Groundhog Day. It's just week one. I'm not going to make any grand statements that here we go again or anything like that. But, you know, from the weather to, you know, a smallish crowd with the weather dampening that for sure. I mean, we've had five brilliant days since, when you look at the forecast and what we've had, and we had five brilliant days before, and somehow the weather was absolutely awful before. So that on game day, so that set the tone. But yeah, it just felt like one of those games that we've seen before here in Ottawa. What was your impression of week one with the Red Blacks?
1: Yeah, it felt very much that way. And I guess what's surprising is just that, you know, you've had so much that's new, whether it's, you know, from the head coach to the starting quarterback to, you know, all three levels of the defense. And, you know, the offensive playmakers are largely the same, although you have a change in the backfield. And of course, Greg Bell didn't play. So, you know, the fact that there was so much new and different, and yet the result and the game itself kind of felt the same, I guess, is the most stunning part for me. And, you know, even when the Red Blacks, I don't want to say they rallied, but kind of got back into the game late, you know, you didn't have the sort of, you know, atmosphere that normally goes along with a comeback in the fourth quarter, because by that time, you know, all but the diehards had given up the fight for the night. So you didn't really have a great crowd atmosphere. So, yeah, it was as uninspiring an opening night as you would want, between the weather, the crowd, the type of game, the loss, all of that. All that said, here's my silver lining. I think we all said going into the season that one of the real things about the Red Blacks in terms of determining their success, at least early on, would be with so much that is new, how quickly can that come together? And that's the challenge. And I think that's more of a challenge on offense, where timing and that kind of thing is a greater dynamic than it is on defense. You know, the Red Blacks, again, like a lot of Red Blacks games from the past, you know, played decently on defense, not consistently conceded, just never seemed to get a rhythm on offense. I mean, there were plays, but you just never felt like the offense was in rhythm. And, you know, that really kind of stood out to me. But, okay, let's think about why. New head coach and offensive coordinator who's never worked with a quarterback, some new offensive linemen, including starting a rookie in his first CFL game, new running back, new scheme. I mean, all of those things are the kind of things that might make a game look like that. Then you throw in the weather, which, you know, for an offense that hasn't played together, maybe it's not completely shocking. I think the thing is that there were just, frankly, heightened expectations from the new personnel and the way the team had played in the preseason. But we've been learned before that preseason results and play don't necessarily translate. So, I don't think there's reason to, you know, be flush in the season or be feel like the changes they've made aren't going to work out. It's week one, and I often say that because of the shortness of the training camps and the two preseason games in the CFL, you know, the evaluation process and the team building process really does continue, you know, into the regular season. And I think the Red Blacks, with all their turnover, are a good example of that.
2: How would you evaluate the quarterback play, and like, what do you projecting it to look like based on like everything you just said with the new offense and everything, and but specifically, I guess, Jake Mayer and his, like, how he's looked in the past? What do you think he can become? Like, what are you expecting his play to be like as the season progresses?
1: You know, I thought I would like to see more of the good throws just consistently, right? Everybody knows Jake Mayer can make throws, and he made some good ones, you know, particularly kind of late in the game there. But I think the consistency was lacking, and it wasn't all on him. I mean, there were times that it appears that, you know, maybe his receivers were not in the right place. There were drops, which is what happens on a night when you're playing in those kinds of conditions. And, you know, things that were just drive killers, right? And that's before we even get to the turnovers, which, you know, as we know, is the most meaningful stat in football tied to wins and losses. So, you know, I thought, again, I would want to see a higher percentage of the kind of lower of some of the throws that we saw from Jake Mayer, you know, where he kind of surveyed the field, found his guys, made accurate throws down the field. I mean, that's what you're counting on for him. It just didn't happen to a consistent enough degree, you know, overall. And so it's, you know, you build on what you liked from week number one and you hope to see less of what you didn't. And again, I don't want to make it sound like it's all on him. And I know that in sitting Drew Brown down on a team that has a lot of urgency to win and win early, you know, that people are going to be evaluating the quarterback right out of the gate. I would think that is, you know, I would think he has a fairly long leash. You know, I don't think Ryan Dinwiddie wants to get into the who's quarterback, which quarterback is playing this week kind of thing, particularly off a game, you know, week number one with all the changes and the weather involved. But I think there were certainly signs of what Jake Mayer can be and what he needs to be more consistently for Ottawa to have a good season.
0: You mentioned that quarterback dynamic. How, like, it does feel like this is close to a must-win game against Toronto because you're starting with 5 out of 7 at home. You're starting with 2 straight at home, and you're playing the 2 teams that missed the playoffs, and you've already lost to one of them, and a Toronto team. And I know you're higher on them than pretty much anyone I've talked to, and certainly I'm not going to overlook this Argos team, but, you know, you're playing a team that if you can't beat this Toronto team, I feel like you're really going to be playing catch-up. So to that end, you know, if it doesn't look good in the first half and early third quarter, I mean, could he consider, you know, maybe a shorter leash? And I'm not saying changing the quarterback in terms of who you deem the starter to be, but, you know, it does feel like there's a lot of urgency going into this football game.
1: Yeah, for a week 2 CFL game, or week 3, I guess it's going to be, but a game number 2 for Ottawa, there is. And it's, you know, as you say, because of the schedule, because you've got home games early on. You're playing the 2 teams that were with you on the outside of the playoffs last year. And, you know, the rest, most of your games this season beyond this are going to be on the road against teams that were in the playoffs. So it does behoove you to bag these ones. Look, again, I don't think you still, it's still a long season, right? Like, for instance, Winnipeg and Hamilton are playing this week. There's a chance Hamilton's 0-2. Yeah, they could win the Grey Cup. You know what I mean? I don't like to just sort of diminish the meaningfulness of early season football because I hear fans say that all the time. And I'm like, well, you think the games don't matter early on? Ask the coaches and the GMs, you know, like I'll tell you they matter. And you game that you've got to win in October, you don't have to win if you want it in June, you know, like at those kind of situations when you get into must win. So I'm not trying to diminish that. I also think you don't want to push the panic button. I mean, this is, and look, part of this is stuff that Ryan Dinwiddie and company have inherited, right? Is because of the number of years of struggles and this idea that, hey, this has to be a year for Ottawa. You have that sense of urgency. I think you've got to balance that between the idea that you're still playing 18 games and you're going to lose some in the course of a football season. You're going to lose some games you probably should win, and you're going to win some games you probably should lose. And we've seen that with Ottawa in the past. Some of their wins have come against teams that we wouldn't have expected them to get wins against. And they've certainly lost games that we think that they should be able to compete better than they have. So that's just the course of it. I think, what are you looking for from this team? You're looking for every week them to get better. And that's kind of a mantra in football, right? Get better every week. No team comes out of training camp fully formed, particularly when you've got as many players in new roles. You know, you've got to correct, you've got to improve, and you've got to get better week after week after week. That, to me, is the more important measuring stick than the wins and loss column. And I know people are going to say, well, we've seen close games and well-played football and losing in the final minute early in games, and the season goes sideways that way. So I respect that. But if I was the most important thing I would say for the Ottawa Redblacks, it's, do they look better in week 3 than they looked in week 1? Do they look better in week 4 than they looked in week 3? And, you know, again, there's always going to be some regression along the way of the course of the season. But overall, you just want to see a team that under this head coach with this personnel is going to be getting better week after week. And let's just say they left themselves a fair amount of room to clear that bar in week number 3.
2: Because of that recent history they inherited that you spoke of, like, fans are already pretty hot, and here we go again, same old, same old. So yeah. Other than what you mentioned earlier in the time it takes for new play calling, new quarterback, new players, all that stuff, like, is there anything that you watched from them in week 1 that you liked?
1: I mean, defensively, you know, they did some things. I thought Bennett Williams was all over the field and, you know, maybe the best player on defense. You know, and again, it's not like, again, Edmonds was playing in the rain as well. It's not like they ran it up on them. And the fact that you had a game, it was kind of surprising when the fact that it was a one score game late, given the way Ottawa played, and you're going to turn the ball over as often as you have. So I guess, you know, without being too specific, I would say the things I liked about the fact that in the game that they didn't play very well, where they lost the turnover battle, they did quit, and somehow you ended up with a one score game late in the fourth quarter. So if you presume that you're going to be improved in those other areas, you know, that bodes well. I mean, I didn't think the offensive line played terribly. I thought Edmonton was more aggressive at the line of scrimmage than maybe we were expecting, and there were certainly instances where they did get pressure on the quarterback and guys were beat at the line. But again, when you're seeing as much pressure as they did, that's going to happen. But, you know, there was, like I say, lots of room for improvement, better on defense than on offense, but overall just kind of a bit of a disjointed effort overall, I would say.
0: Talking football with Dave Naylor from TSN. On the flip side, you know, that had to be an encouraging win for the Edmonton Elks, their first win this decade in June. And Justin Rankin, like, for me, he might be the most exciting playmaker in the league. And Khalil Pimpleton would be in that conversation. But in week one, it was certainly Justin Rankin.
1: Yeah, it sent me to the FanDuel site today to see what the odds are on Justin Rankin as the most outstanding player in the Canadian Football League, because our guys certainly like him. You know, just talking to, you know, there's a lot of love for what he can do. He's 19-1, I believe, right now, if anybody's curious. And look, this was a guy who, I was on Edmonton Radio last year, you know, late in the season, and they asked me a question, something like, do you think he could get into the MOP conversation? And, you know, because the Elks were kind of a lost cause and, you know, they did kind of get into the playoff battle late, but, you know, the nature of the team he was playing for, I think, kind of disguised some of his talents. And I went back and looked at the numbers after I did the radio interview, and I went, you know what? Like, that's not a crazy question, where it kind of struck me on air as, you know, a bit outlandish. But when I actually looked at it, I was like, boy, you know, and the thing is that what he has that, maybe, you know, like, you got different kind of backs in the league. Like, you've got guys like Brady Oliveira, you know, and Dedrick Mills, who are, you know, heavy physical runners, but if they get a seam, they can burst, right? We saw it in that game the other night that, boom, when it's there, they can go 20, 30 yards, momentum before anybody stops. The thing that really excites you about a Justin Rankin, if you're an Edmonton fan, is this is the kind of guy where if the quarterback is, you know, dropping back to throw and it's not there, and he checks it down. I mean, that check down can go for 50 yards, right? Because he makes people miss and he finds space that isn't there. And, you know, those kind of players are exciting and dangerous. And there aren't that many of them like that in the league right now. Tyreek McAllister, who's come back to Calgary, you know, after being in the National Football League for a little while and, you know, did some of that when he was in Hamilton, is another guy that kind of comes to mind. But that's on the big field in the CFL, a check down can be a lethal play when you got a player like Justin Rankin. And I would say overall, he was probably the difference. And how did the weather factor into some of Ottawa's tackling? Is that an advantage for a guy like that? Because he certainly, you know, did manage to make a lot of hay once he got in space. He's going to be a force, and that was a real challenge for Ottawa in that game. And I think if you were looking sort of difference maker, you know, one factor in that game beyond turnovers that really leaned Edmonton's way, it was the running back game with Justin Rankin. If you give Ottawa Edmonton's night on the ground and give Edmonton Ottawa's night on the ground, you know, you'd have a vastly different game. So he was, I think, probably the most impressive player on the field that night.
2: You referenced two-thirds of the games were barn burners. What was a big takeaway from one of the other two games?
1: Well, I think, you know, the quarterback play for the most part among the four quarterbacks in those games was really strong. I mean, a bit different in the Calgary-Winnipeg game because it was so run-heavy in the first half that the quarterback stat lines at halftime didn't really shine, but by the end of the game, they kind of did. And, you know, I thought the Winnipeg Calgary game was interesting just because you don't see a game very often where the first half is dominated as much by the ground game, by two backs that were, you know, really going toe to toe. in that first half. And it's just not a style of CFL football that we see throughout a half, you know, by two teams playing that way. So those are some of the things that jumped out at me. I mean, I thought Winnipeg, I like Winnipeg, but I feel like there may be some vulnerability there. Just if Zach Caleros can't stay healthy and we're not sure, you know, how I'm already Taylor Eldersma is to win a CFL game. You know, Willie Jefferson for the age that he has, you know, at least in week number one, you know, he can still get it done. And, you know, Jake Ceresna, who I think kind of quietly has been one of the best players in this league because, of course, all of his seasons except one have been spent in Edmonton where, again, he's not doing things in the playoffs. He's not getting the Grey Cups. He had a year in Toronto. But I believe he had three sacks for Winnipeg in that game. So, you know, in terms of impact players that they've added right off the bat, you know, that one certainly jumped out to me. And, you know, I thought that, again, two teams that on the losing end, not a lot to be really kind of unhappy about. I mean, other than the fact you end up in the loss column, one game's decided in overtime and the other one's decided on a walk-off field goal, right? It's, there's not much room for improvement on that. I'm sure Hamilton would certainly disagree when it comes to the turnover because you had the pick six, the Bo Levi Mitchell throws, and then you have the turnover in overtime, and that basically is the difference in that game. But I thought both teams looked, you know, pretty sharp for week number one, particularly on offense.
0: Talking football with TSN's Dave Naylor. So three in the CFL this week. I'll save my complaints for another time about only six teams played week one.
1: I got to get you, AJ. You know, you and I talked this week, and you brought this up, and I always try and do a little legwork and homework for you when you've got questions and things like that. So I have a text from the league. This came at 2:44 p.m., which is 59 minutes ago. It said, week one, we had only three venues available. That was the reason for only three games.
0: So what was going on in Saskatchewan?
1: I don't know. I do not know. Because you and I talked about, well, couldn't Toronto just play in Saskatchewan?
0: Yeah.
1: And because the Argos were off and Sask was off, and aren't they the prime tenant in that one? But according to the text I got 59 minutes ago, they had only three facilities. And, of course, it's a little different because two of them are not used. And the other thing that comes up sometimes is you look at there's certain dates like, you know, in Saskatchewan, they don't like Thursday night games because people come from out of town. So, you know, there's sometimes some market-specific desires that factor into this as well. It's always multiple factors, but certainly based on the information I'm getting from the league, there were three stadiums available in week number one, and those are the three stadiums where they play.
0: All right, I'll take it at face value, even though I'm still not buying what was happening at Taylor Field / Mosaic Stadium. So speaking of which, is that the marquee game for you this weekend? You got Ticats, Bombers, Argos, Alouettes, but it is Nathan Rourke in BC against the defending Grey Cup champion Saskatchewan Rough Riders to close out week two somehow available Mosaic Stadium in Regina.
1: I know you're going to get off the phone trying to figure out what was going on in Regina last weekend. But, yeah, I think that one. Look, I think there's reasons to be curious about all the games. But I think given the way BC ended last season, like on a roll, given the way they lost to Saskatchewan, you know, on the road, on a final drive, on a final throw, I mean, that's all that stood between them and the Grey Cup. And the Saskatchewan is the defending Grey Cup champion that's really had to kind of retool its defense against a team that we think of as an offensive juggernaut. You know, that to me is the one that stands out. You know, Winnipeg's game, because they played so well, I'm a little more curious about that game against Hamilton than I might have been otherwise, just because the Ticats played pretty well as well. And as I mentioned, you go to Hamilton at 0-2, you know, and playing two pretty good games potentially. And because Winnipeg, you know, certainly capable of beating a team even on a good day. And then for Toronto, I'm just curious to see what Chad Kelly is and, you know, what's he look like after whatever it's been 19 months since, you know, playing a meaningful down of football and seeing if I'm right that the Argos aren't as bad as everybody thinks they're going to be. But certainly I think Saskatchewan, BC, when you think of the way last season ended and the momentum that BC team had, particularly on offense in the second half of the season, they would be the team that would be the game that I would be most interested in. Yes.
0: Last one, just on your story last week about Quebec City. In 5 years, how many teams are in this Canadian Football League?
1: More than nine. You know, I think, Look, and this is one of the things that I think we have to try to appreciate about the commissioner here. And I'm not trying to, like, you know, wave pom-poms in his direction. I'm just trying to make people understand kind of the way he's going about this. And what I mean by that is there's an interconnectedness to a lot of what he's doing, okay? And let's just use, for instance, the playoff format that was announced in April. A lot of people didn't like that playoff format. I don't like that playoff format on its own, in isolation, okay? But that playoff format was designed and re-engineered to drive revenue from the broadcast deal by going from 5 to 9 playoff games. So, yeah, I don't know what the number is, but there's a number that generated, I'm sure, from the broadcast deal. So the playoff format leads to the broadcast deal. Now all of a sudden, we got $83, $84 million a year in broadcast money for this league instead of 50. Well, that improves the bottom line for the league office. It improves the bottom line for every team. And what does that open the door for now that your business model is improved? Possibly expansion, right? So it's like one thing kind of connects to the other, connects to the other. And I think there's a lot of that in what Stuart Johnson is doing as commissioner. So first to Quebec City, I believe the interest there is real. I believe that the league has been having – look, look at the way Stuart Johnson does things, right? He doesn't necessarily signal, here's what I'm working on. He goes and works on it quietly and, you know, whether it was the rules and the field dimensions or the playoff format. I mean, those were things that were kind of done and we found out about them once they were done. And I think that's kind of the model for how he works. And I think that's been the model on expansion. You know, credit to the journalist Sylvain Bouchard who broke this story and, you know, reported on a lot of the details. I've heard whispers about Quebec City. And I think on this station before this week, I said on the pregame show for one of the preseason games that I would not be as keen on the idea that there's going to be a team in Halifax before there's going to be one in Quebec City. That's what I said. And now we know some of the details that go with that. But, man, guys, it's a market of 850,000 people. It's a football-mad province. You have a natural rivalry with Montreal. Okay, let's talk about the elephant in the room. The Laval Rouge et Or. Can't go there because they're so popular. Really? 4 regular season games a year, guys, in a market of 850,000. Unless those games are attended by 175,000 people, that doesn't make sense to me. It doesn't make any sense. I mean, a large portion of the people who go to those games are students. And even so, you know, they do 15, 20,000 on their big days, 4 times a year. In a market the size of Winnipeg. Doesn't make any sense to me, you know? And I think the CFL wants to test that. And the big thing about it is, do you have Laval as your friend or your foe? And we saw in the French press 3 months ago, Jacques Tanguay, who is the financier of that team, the guy behind the scenes at Laval, came out and said, we would welcome a Canadian Football League team as long as it came with infrastructure improvements for football in the city. Well, you know that CFL is not going to go there and, you know, use Laval's facilities and play in their stadium. There's going to be something new. And I don't know how much of that Laval would be able to access, but you'd think that, you know, getting them on side, if that allows them to access some of the infrastructure you're going to build, that would make sense as well. You want them welcoming you to the city, saying there's room for both. Let's do this and turn this into a great football city. Oh, and by the way, you'd be the big dog because I don't think the National Hockey League going back there. They built a new arena, NHL ready, in 2015. 11 years later, not a sniff. And the fact that they built an arena for the NHL in 2015 without any prospect real of getting a team tells you that they're willing to build a stadium. If they're willing to build a stadium for something that's not happening, would they be willing to build a stadium for something that is happening? I'm just, you know, again, I'm getting speculative here, but the more I thought about this thing, this kind of last 6 months, the more this makes sense to me. And I think there's sometimes in sports you can have reasons why you should or shouldn't do something, and they become sort of the opposite. Like, if this hits, right, in 10 years, people would say, wow, I mean, the popularity of Laval and, you know, everybody there loved that, so you knew football was going to be popular. Well, no, that was the reason why you can't go 10 years ago, right? It's like, remember the Ottawa 67s when Jeff Hunt bought them in 1998? Can't make it work here. You got an NHL team and the building's too big. 10 years later, he's got 10,000 people in the building every night. People say, wow, he got a big building. It's an NHL market. Of course, the hockey's popular. Wait a minute. Those were the reasons it wasn't supposed to. You know what I mean? So be careful sometimes when you choose the reasons why you think something won't work. And I haven't talked to Stuart Johnston about this, you know, to any degree of detail, but I think he looks at this and the league looks at this and says, all those reasons are why people say Quebec City is off limits. We think those are the reasons why we should go there.
0: Dave, great stuff as always. Appreciate the time and looking forward to what should be a great three games in the CFL this weekend.
1: Certainly am. AJ, thanks for joining me. Always love joining your program. Thanks so much.
0: Dave Naylor joining us on the Gabriel Pizza Hotline. It is the official pizza of the Ottawa Senators. Take a break. I get to some of your texts on the other side. Dean Brown at 425. James Duthie at 505. Don Boyd will replay to end the show leading into the Red Blacks radio show and then Atletico Ottawa Soccer, followed by Stanley Cup Final, Game 4, joined in progress between Carolina and Vegas. 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
2: Several collisions to pass along, and they are intersection of Walkley and Hetherington, affecting the eastbound lanes, Conroy and Saint Laurent, Hunt Club between Conroy and Hawthorne, Kitchissippi-Meekan Parkway between, or westbound between Carling and Richmond. Now looking at the highways, 417 westbound seeing heavy volume between Parkdale and Pinecrest, 417 eastbound with some new lane closures this week, or beginning this week, at Parkdale, which has the 417 eastbound heavy between Carling and Kent. 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TSN 1200 weather, cloudy with a 40% chance of showers tonight, low of 20. Showers and a risk of a thunderstorm tomorrow, 22, but feeling like 29. Right now it's 28, TSN 1200.
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0: TSN 1200, AJ Jakubek alongside Graham Creech, Hannah Toth, back at our TSN 1200 studio. We're at TD Place. Just a quick note on this. What do you make of the quarterback for Texas Tech, Brandon Sorsby? They found out he bet $90,000 on sports. He was betting on games involving his teams. Felt like it was going to be a slam dunk that he was going to be suspended for the year. Texas Tech judges ruled that he can play, and now you've got, you know, teams like, you know, schools like Georgia and Nebraska saying they're going to launch a boycott of all Texas Tech sports. It feels like they're on a major losing streak, the NCAA, when it comes to some of these court decisions, but it feels like, I mean, I saw a poll from Dan Patrick today. It was 94% to 6 saying he shouldn't be playing. Like, this feels as much of a slam dunk as anything should, and yet, you know, the NCAA can't get a win.
1: It's so, I'm aware of the situation, but I don't know all of the details. Like, enough to form a strong opinion on yeah, how I feel, but just like on the surface, it feels messed up that he is allowed to play, just given everything you just said and the little that I do know about this case. I don't know what the grounds would be on allowing him to play. Like, why would the NCAA feel that, why would they rule that he's okay to play? Like, is there any stuff going on between?
0: Well, the NCAA lost this case, so they've ruled that he shouldn't be able to play.
1: Sorry, the judges? Is he related in any way to
0: Texas Tech? Yes.
1: Yes. So, see, that's why, like, I haven't read on this case, so I don't know enough of the details, but that's where my mind went, was what's the relation this judge with Texas Tech? And
0: I mean, you can't have players that are eligible to play just because some judge decides that, okay, well, I'm a Texas Tech fan. Like, there needs to be, quite frankly, there needs to be collective bargaining.
1: Like, it just seems like in so many cases where this kind of outcome happens, like, and I'm not talking about gambling, about whatever, it's the player of interest finding a judge with an attachment to who, okay, you know what, we got a pretty, obviously we're going to win this case here because this guy has ties to whatever school. So that's exactly what, like, again, I'm aware of the case, but haven't read up on it. So I didn't know any of the details, but I'm like, there's got to be some kind of dirty pool going on here with the judge and
0: well, that's
1: Texas
0: where
1: Tech.
0: The only recourse that the schools have is they say, we're just not playing against you. Like, that's how Russia got knocked first out of soccer after the war in Ukraine. It was a bunch of countries that said, we're not going to play you. And so finally, it forced FIFA's hand. It's not like FIFA wanted to get rid of Russia. It forced FIFA's hand. And it's the same thing with the IIHF. They'd love to welcome back Russia. But you've got a bunch of countries that have decided they're not going to play them. And if you've got a bunch of schools that say, okay, like, you guys might think you can be cowboys here, real life cowboys. I mean, they're the Red Raiders with a cowboy in the helmet. You might think you can be cowboys here, but it's not going to work. We're just not going to play you en masse. See how it plays out. But this is the NCAA. They got a lot to sort out because there's no guardrails right now on anything, and it just feels a little bit like the wild, wild west. Take our top hour break. When we come back, CFRA News update, all of what you need to know. Dean Brown will join us at 4:25. Then at 5:05, it'll be James Duthie. Busy day here on TSN 1200.
1: Can I ask you a quick question?
0: Yeah.
1: You said tomorrow begins your day of wearing Canada stuff?
0: Yeah.
1: Why tomorrow?
0: We're leaving tomorrow, so I'm not bringing, and I've got I think I've got baggage, like carry on for every flight but the last one. So I'm just gonna bring, like, I could pay extra for that Porter flight, but I'm throwing everything I have into my backpack, which is not very big. One pair of shorts that I'll be wearing the whole time.
1: Oh, okay, yeah. So it's for travel purposes. I was just, when I heard that spot coming back from break about, it's here Friday, and I'm like, What's the significance of tomorrow? Like, why is he just getting his Canada gear out tomorrow?
0: Yeah, no, it's going to be part of the rotation. Then Thursday, we'll do the Canada House in Toronto and a Voyageurs event as well. Friday game. Looking forward to it.
1: So are you going to keep all your cups you collect?
0: Well, I'm not going to be buying McDonald's cups on this trip. I'm going to have to wait till I get back. All right, this is The Drive on TSN 1200.
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21: I'm Andrew Schofield with the news on TSN 1200. Four doctors with Ottawa Inner City Health have written a joint letter warning the closure of supervised drug injection sites will lead to additional harm. Ontario government funding for the trailer at Shepherds of Good Hope and at the Sandy Hill Community Health Center is cut off as of Saturday. The letter echoes concerns shared by Ottawa's chief medical officer of health last May. The doctors argue closing the trailer will not stop drug use and instead shift into alleyways, restrooms, doorways, and transit stations, creating a higher risk of fatal overdose. The province is shifting its focus to homelessness and addiction recovery treatment hubs, with two in operation in Ottawa so far. The councillor for Bay Ward is filing a motion at City Hall meant to cut down on light pollution. Teresa Cavanaugh says misdirected light traveling building to building is invading people's privacy and disrupting their comfort level within their own walls. Kavanaugh says clear standards for outdoor lighting will help mitigate these impacts. A few other Ontario municipalities have passed similar rules. House to Home, a nonprofit organization that helps settle new refugees and immigrants in the capital, is shutting down. Susie Sorsove, the founder of House to Home, says that while there will be alternatives, their wait lists will now be getting longer. The organization has provided basic household items to incoming families, 2,700 in total since 2020. Susie says they're shutting down because it's too difficult to operate out of the storage facility, and they're losing their largest space at Diamond. CFRA weather, enjoy plenty of sunshine and warm temperatures today with a high reaching 30 degrees. Factoring in the humidity, it'll feel closer to 32. Clouds increase tonight as rain develops along with a chance of a thunderstorm. The low will dip to 20. Rainy conditions continue tomorrow, bringing cooler weather. Look for a high of 22, still risk of a thunderstorm. Thursday turns warmer with a high of 29, but showers are expected on and off throughout the day. 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

0: It's Drive on TSN 1200. AJ Jakubek, Graham Creech at TD Place. Hannah Toth back at our TSN 1200 studio in the market. Here's a little bit of what you need to know today. It's game four of the Stanley Cup final tonight from Vegas. Golden Knights up 2-1 in the series. Expecting Brandon Bussey to start for Carolina, but that's still not certain. We'll have it for you with a puck drop shortly after 8. It'll be joined in progress closer to 9 o'clock after the Atletico Ottawa game tonight as Drew Becky makes his managerial debut on an interim basis. It's the last game before the World Cup break as they take 3 weeks off. The CPL does, but Atletico Ottawa in action tonight against FC Supra du Québec. That'll be at 7 o'clock following the Red Blacks radio show at 6. Mike McCarron has a 6-year deal with the Minnesota Wild, AAV of 3.3. Jaden Nelson has made Team Canada as the replacement for Marcelo Flores. Now we wait and see on Moise Bombido if he is going to make the squad towards the end. Certainly trending towards not being the case, but Bombido, Alfonso Davies, Ralph Prizo, no change in their status training-wise today for Canada, who opened the tournament Friday. World Cup first game against Bosnia and Herzegovina. We've got it for you on TSN 1200. Dave Cameron and Ryder Fedorov, finalists for CHL Awards. Cameron for Coach of the Year. Fedorov, Goaltender of the Year. That'll be next week. 67s play their home opener Sunday, September 27th. That'll be against Sarnia at TD Place. Edmonton's Justin Rankin headlines the CFL Week 1 Players of the Week. 198 yards from scrimmage for Rankin in that 29-21 win over the Ottawa Red Blacks. So that's a little bit of what you need to know today. Beyond the goaltending situation for Carolina, because certainly that's going to be an interesting thing to see if Brandon Bussey starts in goal. What's the most intriguing thing for you heading into tonight's game four between the Carolina Hurricanes and the Vegas Golden Knights?
1: Honestly, there's no intrigue other than that. And if we get another classic game. I think 8.3 goals per game they're averaging. Honestly, like, I feel like I just know the team so well right now, and we've seen some lineup adjustments, and the goaltending situation is a question. There's no single topic that is sticking out for me. Like, this is what I'm intrigued about the most tonight. Is there one that you have?
0: Yeah, I think, you know, are we going to continue to see, you know, from the top players, are we going to see, because I feel like it's been better from Aho, Svechnikov, and also Seth Jarvis in the Stanley Cup final, but what are we going to continue to see? Because it just feels like the top players for the Vegas Golden Knights have been the top players. Now, they've been getting scoring from everywhere as well, but is someone going to match? You know, it's tough to match what Mitch Marner's doing. Is someone going to match that? Is someone going to take the bull by the horns? Because we were talking about this just when it came to the Conn Smythe Trophy. And if Vegas wins, it feels like it's a slam dunk. It's going to be Mitch Marner. But if Carolina wins, it feels like it's 50-50 to me right now that it's still going to be Mitch Marner, even if they lose. That only changes if Carolina wins. If, you know, one of the guys, whether it's a Hall, Blake, Stankoven, you know, those would be the top guys. Like, if one of those guys really steps up in the last three or four games and plays at that level, and maybe they're not capable. Maybe that's unfair to ask Sebastian Aho or Nick Ehlers or Taylor Hall or Jackson Blake to play at the same level that Mitch Marner is playing at right now because it is such a high level that he's playing at. But that to me is probably the biggest question for me is who's going to be the hero for Carolina? Because we know they're a really good team, but Vegas is a really good team and they've got Marner playing at a ridiculous level. So who could be that Carolina guy that steps up? That would be my biggest question mark.
1: I just think, like, for me, like, I just looking up and down their roster, like, you're getting what you've been getting the whole Stanley Cup playoffs, right? Like, you're getting contributions from the Ehlers and the Stankoven line, and whatnot. Like, I'm not sitting here and being like, you know what, I wonder if Aho is going to have, like, a 3 or 4 point game. Like, I just, they've been pit chipping in a little bit. I think if you're a Hurricanes fan, you'd like to see more from them in terms of what other stars across other teams have done throughout the Stanley Cup playoffs, and obviously specifically Vegas. And then on Vegas, same thing. Like, you're getting the stars and Brett Howden and all those guys stepping up. Like, honestly, there's no storyline left for me anymore. It's more just, like, what kind of game are we getting, and who makes adjustments, and can Carolina bounce back tonight and tie the series up?
0: Yeah, I still feel like and in all sports, like, you look at the Edmonton game against the Red Blacks on the weekend. Generally, if you've got the best player on the ice, the best player on the pitch, the best player on the field, the best player on the court, you're going to win more than you lose. Now, you need a total team effort, but I feel like once you get to the championship, it's those big stars that make the difference. You know, there's the odd team. St. Louis is the best example recently that didn't really have a team full of stars, and maybe Carolina could win a Stanley Cup that way. But I do feel like when all is equal, who's that player that's going to make the big play that's going to determine, you know, what we expect to be a one goal game? So I feel like Vegas has a couple more of those guys right now, led by Mitch Marner. That's why I would say, who's going to be that guy? Who's going to be that hero tonight for the Carolina Hurricanes if we get another classic? And why wouldn't we, the way this series has gone so far? All right, take a break. Dean Brown will join us in our next segment. It'll be James Duthie at 5:05. And we'll hear from Don Boyd about the NHL draft, who joined TSN Mornings earlier today, wrapping up the show in the 5 o'clock hour. This is The Drive on TSN 1200.
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1: All right, still a lot of collisions to pass along as we take another look at the roads and weather. Better than last time, though. We get southbound, Colonel By, right next to the University of Ottawa campus. Another collision, eastbound Montreal Road between Bethany and Ogilvie. And there's a collision on Mitch Owens Road in Manotick between Manotick Station and Bowesville. Taking a look at the 417 heavy westbound from Nicholas all the way to Pinecrest, dealing in part with those lane closures around Pinecrest. Eastbound 417, there's some new lane closures this week to look forward to, as there's serious delays from Woodruff all the way past Nicholas, heading east on the 417. 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TSN 1200 weather, cloudy with a 40% chance of showers tonight, low of 20. Showers, risk of a thunderstorm tomorrow, 22, but feeling like 29. Right now it's 28 at TSN 1200.
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1: let's drive on TSN 1200. AJ Jakubek, Graham Creech at TD Place. And we've got Hannah Toth back at our TSN 1200 studio in the market. Let's bring in our next guest on the Gabriel Pizza Hotline, play-by-play voice of the Ottawa Senators since day one. It's Dean Brown. Hello, Dean. How are you?
2: Hello, AJ. I'm doing well. Thanks, Creature. Hello, boys.
1: Dino.
2: And Hannah.
1: Yeah, great day out. And another big hockey game tonight with Game 4. What do you make of this series so far with some classic games in 1, 2, and 3?
2: Yeah, I love it. Entertainment value off the charts. I think it's, as a hockey fan, I love it. I think it's great entertainment. And, even amongst teams that are this good, nothing's ever over, as we've seen with the comebacks in this series from both teams in games, in periods. So, I think that there's probably a lot of people at the league level that were not exactly enthralled with Vegas and Carolina as a Stanley Cup final. You'd rather have maybe you might like Vegas, but I think in Carolina you might like to have for, the network TV down in the States. You'd like to have a New York or a LA or a Chicago or, somebody like that involved. But I'll tell you, the quality of hockey and the quality of the entertainment value, they couldn't ask for much more than they're getting out of these two.
3: Don't you love that, Dean? Like, there are so many times where you look at a matchup, it's like, I'm not going to watch this, or this is going to be, like, if it's in the first round, like, this will be one of the series I watch the least, and then it turns out being great hockey. And, like, and I did think these two teams are on really high levels, but I don't know if I was expecting more than 8 goals a game, and then the comebacks, and, like, this has just been a nice surprise.
2: Yeah, no, you're right. You're absolutely right. And, I think that's the thing, Creature, is that, I understand the fan side of it if you're a fan of a team or certain guys, but if you're just a fan of the game of hockey and you have nothing invested to watch it, like I have nothing invested in this, there's people that I know and I want Mark Stone to do well. There's people that I know that I want to do well. But I don't care. I'm not cheering for one team or the other. I'm just, as a fan of hockey, I want to see the best level of hockey I can, and this thing is delivering. Like, it really is. So I'm kind of like you. Sometimes you get surprised by things, and they're good surprises like this. And sometimes the way you think games are going to go or the series are going to go, again, when you're talking about the goals, Preacher, you look at, especially Carolina, their ability to, their shot suppression and everything. Well, their goal suppression, well, that's not a factor in this. Like, you look at these two teams and how good they are defensively and how good they are at suppressing goals. And what have we seen? Lots of goals. Like, it's not something that I think that anybody projected. Like, this is going to be a high-scoring season, our series. I don't think I heard anybody anywhere ever say that. But lo and behold, it's kind of become that way, and it's great for us.
1: Are we at the point where Mitch Marner's a decent bet to win the Conn Smythe, whether Vegas wins or loses?
2: Boy, you'd really have to wonder if that's not the case, AJ, because he's had such an unbelievable run. And, if it's not the goalie, if it isn't Carter Hart that would challenge him in that area, if Vegas were to win, you could make a strong case for Howden. Howden leads all the playoffs in goal production. His biggest competition might come from within his own team, from two guys within his own team. But he's had a great playoff. But I said it earlier, I think in the first round or maybe early in the second round, if you go back and look at Mitch Marner's playoff numbers, they've always been very good individually. The knock on him was that the team that he's a big part of couldn't get over the hump. Well, now it appears pretty clearly that, he wasn't the hump buster in Toronto. It may be another guy or another couple of guys, and he wasn't that guy. But his offensive numbers have been very good this year. Easily and obviously by far his best numbers offensively in playoffs. But he's always been a really good playoff performer as far as point production goes. But now he's on a team where they stand a better than good and a real chance of being able to get over the hump and actually win. And so I think that kind of magnifies what he's doing and how he's doing it. And the other part of it too is that, and you have to give him the credit for this, his ability to not to not take pressure, to not take heat, to not take physicality. You know, guys are trying to put the body on him to slow him down, but he's, you know, he's got such good vision. He sees things coming, and it's not that guys are trying to ease up on him and not hit him. He's hard to catch. He's hard to trick. He's, you know, he's hard. It's hard to get a good piece of him. And so he can produce and he can create because he has time, because he makes that time with his own skill and his own peripheral vision and all those other things that come into players who are really good with good escapability. And at this time of year, in these kinds of games that can be so physical and where teams always focus on the better players and the most productive players, you know, he sometimes looks like there's been a pledge to not hit him. Well, we all know there's been no pledge, and everybody's trying to, you know, Carolina's trying to hit him, but you can't get a good piece of him. And, you know, that is also something that you really have to stand back and tip your hat to him and say, you know, that's something that the great players, you know, the really great players always have as part of their bag of accomplishments and tricks. And he seems to have that in these biggest games.
3: Who would you start in goal for the Canes tonight if you were making the decision?
2: Well, you know, Creature, you've asked me this a billion times, and we've all discussed it on pregame shows for a billion different games, and I'm always wrong. So, but for me, it would be Brandon Bussey. You know, I'm part of that group that was kind of surprised that Carolina started the season with Anderson, but I understood. He's been your veteran guy. He's the guy who, you know, had a pretty good regular season, but he's had so many health problems. But out of respect, let him start the playoffs, knowing that you had Brandon Bussey. But Bussey, down the stretch, especially in the second half of the regular season, was just so good for this team. And such a really a big good news story in the league, a guy that came out of primarily being a minor leaguer to not only seize a regular spot on a very, very good team, but also be a dominant player on a really, really good team. And, you know, not just from the way he came in the last game and kind of, you know, led them back to it. I'm not sure how much he led them back with spectacular five alarm saves in that game, but, you know, he was in that and he provided a level of goaltending that made the platform for them to come back in that game, and they didn't win it, but he's the guy that made that, you know, at least in part possible. But I'm part of that group that really thought going into the playoffs, he was the guy who was playing better of the two. So for me, it would be Bussey, because I think in this series, Anderson hasn't been as good as he has earlier in the playoffs. And so for me, it would be Bussey, which almost positively means it'll be Anderson.
1: Dean Brown joining us, play-by-play voice of the Ottawa Senators. What do you make of the fact that it seems like Mike Babcock's going to be the next head coach of the Edmonton Oilers?
2: Yeah, you know. Sure, whatever you want to do with your organization, it's not for me to say whether, you know, that's good for your organization or bad, or whether players will like it or not like it, or people are concerned about the reputation and basically why he was, well, for lack of a better term, banished from the league, and, you know, why you now want to bring him back in. That's all internal stuff for the team and the franchise to decide if they want to. That's for the players to decide what they're going to tell, you know, management of their team, whether they do or don't want that kind of a guy to be their coach. That's up to them. You know, I have always looked at Mike Babcock's record and wondered out loud what the big hubbub is about. You know, like I've always been amazed at how much talk there is about, you know, if you got a team and you're a playoff team, you want to get your team over the hump. I look back at his playoff records as a head coach in the NHL, and I wonder where that reputation came from, because for most of his time as a head coach in the NHL, he was behind the hump, not ahead of it. You know, so yeah, in Detroit, things went well for a time and won a Stanley Cup. But if you look over the course of his career, this is not a guy that has a dominant coaching record, especially in the playoffs. So I wonder where part of that reputation comes from. But it's out there, and some people believe that. And if Edmonton believes, you know, he's the answer to getting them over the hump and getting where they need to go while they still have McDavid and Draisaitl, then, you know, sure, go ahead. The internal problems are for you to deal with your people. You know, that's an internal thing. And if you think you can, and if your players think that's okay and they don't have a problem with it, then, hey, knock yourself out. Like, who am I to judge? But, again, for me, I just wonder about the perspective that, you know, this is a guy that has a record where he's gonna push a team to a place where they can't get to without him. Because historically, if you look at his record, that's generally not been the case. But hey, you know, maybe there's something that I don't get. Maybe there's stats that I'm not reading right.
1: Is the million-dollar question, because everyone changes and evolves. You can see it just watching Torts coach the Vegas Golden Knights. And I think, you know, he's always been an honest coach. with his players and a blunt coach with his players. But, you know, you can just see a noticeable difference in terms of just his demeanor on the bench. Is that going to be the million-dollar question with Mike Babcock, is how he evolves from, you know, some of the mind games that maybe he played 5, 10, 20 years ago compared to, you know, what he needs to do now to get that team to buy in?
2: Well, you know what, AJ, before you get to the buy-in and before you get to the X's and O's and all that stuff you just talked about, you do have to get over that hurdle about, you know, in the locker room or in individual meetings, what he thinks or has thought in the past is legitimate ways to bond with your players and have them bond with each other by opening up their personal lives to each other or to him. And, you know, show me 10 pictures of your family and I'll show you 10 pictures of mine. Well, you know, in this day and age, if a player doesn't want to open himself up personally or his family or his life, it's not like it used to be. Like if a player feels uncomfortable doing that, you have to respect that. And in the past, it appears that Mike has not understood that. And while he might think some of those things are a way to open up players to each other and to him as a coach to let me know who you are as a person and I'll show you, you know, parts of my life away from the rink and you show me parts of yours and that way we get to be more bonded. Well, if you think that's an important thing and that it works, that's great. But if you have even one player that thinks that is over the line and that has what's happened in the past, then it's over the line. Like it's not a debate whether you think it is or isn't. If a player thinks it is, it is. And I don't know how or if Mike Babcock has evolved or if he even understands completely why, especially today's players, you know, some don't want to and won't be involved in those things. And there are repercussions for the coach. You know, there was a time in this league where the repercussions would have been for the players in not following an order. Well, those times are gone now. And I just, before you ever get to that, you know, the bench management and the X's and O's and the buy-in and all that stuff, you have to get by the whole, what's his behavior going to be like and how is he going to be with players individually and as a group as far as what he thinks is appropriate ways to get them to bond together? Because in the past, some of his ideas have been, well, like I said before, he got banished from the league for some of these things. And right or wrong, you can debate whether it's right or wrong, but he was, and he did. So before you ever get to that stuff, AJ, I think the most important stuff has to happen, if he's going to be the guy, has to happen, you know, before they ever get to the ice and find out what that's going to be. And can he be that kind of coach in today's NHL?
3: What do you think of Michael McCarron getting 6 times 3.3 and no movement clause?
2: I think it's fantastic to be Mike McCarron. You know, not only can he change light bulbs without a ladder now, but he can buy all the light bulbs. You know, I'm surprised a little bit because, you know, he's an extremely big body and he can be an effective player. But for the majority of his career, he's been a third or a fourth liner. He has not been a dominant top six forward in this league. But, you know, cap is going up and maybe perspectives change and the importance of literally a huge mountain of a man. What is he? 6'6", 240? Like he's a massive human being. You know, on some teams, that has a value in being able to be, physically dominant on a line to help, you know, your more skilled players if you think that he has the other skills to be able to complement them. But, I'm not going to lie, Preacher. I was surprised by that number and that term, for a player like him, but I would never begrudge a player or anybody getting what they get. If you can get it and the guy giving it to you thinks you're worth it, then you're worth it. And so don't apologize for what you're getting. But I would be part of that group, Creature, that would say I was surprised when I read what the deal was. And maybe almost as surprised that it included a no movement clause. And maybe I'm one of those guys that has to get my head wrapped around the idea that that is now pretty much commonplace in the league. You know, no movement clauses and no trade clauses and, you know, limited no moves and limited no, you know, that always used to be the domain of the special players. You know, special players got that added on. Now it's not that special. Now lots of guys have them, you know, and so, you know, maybe there's guys like me who have to think about the fact that, you know, maybe it's something to really raise your eyebrow now when you see somebody that doesn't get a no movement clause. Maybe that's the special thing now because they certainly do hand them out far more freely than they used to.
1: To that end, what did you make of the news that Dylan Larkin wants out of Detroit and reportedly only wants to go to one of three teams in Minnesota, Vegas, and Florida?
2: I was surprised. I was surprised where he wants to go. I get that. But I was surprised, because I had heard some things about Dylan Larkin, but I just always kind of put it down to, you know, really good player. I wouldn't say superstar caliber player, but a really good player on a team that's on the rise. He's a captain and a central figure in his home. You know, he doesn't, you know, he's all of his family and friends. He gets to play in front of them. Like, there's that comfort zone. And I never thought that he might be unhappy to the point where he would want out. And I think that one of the things that makes it very, very hard now for Steve Yzerman is it makes other people, especially free agents, wonder about, do I want to go to Detroit when the captain wants out, when he's a Michigan guy? And, you know, he's grown up as a Detroit Red Wings fan. Like, hey, what's going on in Detroit if he wants out? So that makes things very, very hard for Steve, not just trading a guy who's only given you three teams he wants to go to. That kind of ties Steve Yzerman's hands. But I think that if I was Steve, just for a moment, first of all, I'd be very happy about the change, you know, swapping my life for his. But the second of all, I think that I would be in no hurry. Yeah, I'll get to it, Dylan. Like this whole thing, you're under contract for what? I think another 5 years he's got on his current deal. You know, so yeah, I'll get to it. But we have other important things trying to get this thing on the rails and get this team into the playoffs. And we'll get to your individual wants when we get to them. I'm not sure I'd be rushing out to make a deal just to get him somewhere where he wants to be. If I was Steve, I would be doing everything I could for Detroit and the Detroit Red Wings and what's best for them. And second down the list would be, then I'll think about doing something that could be what Dylan Larkin wants. I don't know if I was Steve in the situation he's in Detroit and everything he's done for guys like Dylan Larkin to create that environment and, you know, try to add to the team to make them get to the place they want to be. And obviously it's been unsuccessful, but that doesn't mean you haven't been trying to do it to have him pull the pin like that at this time. And you're stuck with his three team list of wants. And, you know, like the idea that Steve Yzerman is now, you know, the puppet and Dylan Larkin's holding all the strings. I think if I was Steve, I would switch those roles around and just tell Dylan, I'll get to that when I get to it, you know, and we'll see.
1: Dean, great stuff. Always a pleasure. And we'll talk to you next week. Looking forward to what should be a great game for tonight.
2: All right. Enjoy the game tonight, boys.
1: Dean Brown joining us on the Gabriel Pizza Hotline. It is the official pizza of the Ottawa Senators. Take some texts on the other side on our Gabriel Pizza text line. James Duffy at 505. 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
3: There's one eastbound Montreal Road between Bethany and Ogilvie. Crash on Mitch Owens in Manotick between Manotick Station and Bowesville. Southbound 10th line between Valley Road and Mud Minnow. Looking at the highways, 417 westbound, heavy volume from Nicholas all the way to Pinecrest. Eastbound 417, very heavy from Woodruff all the way to Jean d'Arc. Tackling a big backyard project this spring, find great savings on everything you need during the deck and fence event at Home Hardware on now till June 17th. TSN 1200 weather. Cloudy with a 40% chance of showers tonight, low of 20. Showers and a risk of a thunderstorm tomorrow, 22, but feeling like 29. At TSN 1200, it's 29 degrees.
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0: 1200. AJ Jakubek alongside Graham Creech, Hannah Toth. Looking forward to James Duffy joining us in the next segment. Busy guy. What a year for him. Covering the Olympics, covering a home World Cup, doing Masters, doing hockey coverage, doing football coverage. Is there anything James Duffy doesn't do or cover for this country?
1: Did you say Super Bowl?
0: I did say football, yeah.
1: Yeah. Last time he was on, I asked him about if he's had a moment to reflect on all the events he's been able to not only cover, but just attend. Like, pretty cool. Unbelievable career.
0: Some texts on the Gabriel Pizza text line.
1: His passport thing might put yours to shame. Whatever you call that thing. And you got to, what do you call it? You put event tickets and stuff in. And
0: memento?
1: Memento, there you go.
0: My memento.
1: yours would stack up against most, though.
0: My memento's pretty good. He's got more big events, but.
1: Yes. He doesn't have the 1,000-seat arena and.
0: Well, those aren't on memento either, although that app. There's an app called Memento. It used to be really good. They're trying to make changes and additions, and they're really slow with it, so it's kind of aggravating.
1: I didn't realize I touched a nerve.
0: No, it's fine, but they are doing some, like, you can add, you can on a different edit. I gotta figure it out. But bottom line is you can now add, like, Ravens and Gigi's games. So, like, people who have added those games, I added a bunch of Panda games, which is good, and a few other hockey games. There weren't any basketball games that anyone added that I'd been to, so, yeah, pretty good site. I don't think senior hockey's ever going to be on there, though.
1: Doubtful.
0: Junior C.
1: Would you actually
0: unlikely.
1: Go back?
0: Well, like, that, I did a lot of it through my phone. So if I've got a picture on my phone, it's like, okay, boom, I was at that game.

0: Like, and there's a lot of different trackers, right? Like, some people track, like, I do it as well, like, different countries I've been to. So, like, I'll pin a bunch of countries. The problem with this is when you've been to, like, 3,000 games, it takes a lot to put in initially, but now you're just doing it as you go, so it's simple. All right. Some more text here. Spencer says, less turnovers, please, Red Blacks. Yeah, that, I mean, they lost virtually every battle. Most dynamic player was Justin Rankin. The better quarterback was Cody Fajardo. The turnover battle was won by the Elks. Penalty battle, it was brutal both ways. So they're going to have to improve in a lot of different areas for the next game against Toronto. Enzo says the NCAA is getting what they deserve. They have probably made trillions of dollars and the athletes never saw a dime because they got to go to school on a scholarship. They spent millions on litigation arguing the most ridiculous things, like a bagel on its own as a snack, but a bagel with cream cheese is a meal, from Enzo. Yeah, fully agree with you on that one. All right, take a break, because when we come back...
1: Enzo's 2 for 2 with you today.
0: Yeah, no, he's having a good day. Well done, Enzo. James Duffy on the other side as we continue with the drive on TSN 1200.
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11: I'm Andrew Schofield with the news on TSN 1200. Four doctors with Ottawa Inner City Health have written a joint letter warning the closure of supervised drug injection sites will lead to additional harm. Ontario government funding for the trailer at Shepherds of Good Hope and at the Sandy Hill Community Health Center is cut off as of Saturday. The letter echoes concerns shared by Ottawa's chief medical officer of health last May. The doctors argue closing the trailer will not stop drug use and instead shift into alleyways, restrooms, doorways, and transit stations, creating a higher risk of fatal overdose. The province is shifting its focus to homelessness and addiction recovery treatment hubs, with two in operation in Ottawa so far. The councillor for Bay Ward is filing a motion at City Hall meant to cut down on light pollution. Teresa Cavanaugh says misdirected light traveling building to building is invading people's privacy and disrupting their comfort level within their own walls. Kavanaugh says clear standards for outdoor lighting will help mitigate these impacts. A few other Ontario municipalities have passed similar rules. House to Home, a nonprofit organization that helps settle new refugees and immigrants in the capital, is shutting down. Susie Sorsove, the founder of House to Home, says that while there will be alternatives, their wait lists will now be getting longer. The organization has provided basic household items to incoming families, 2,700 in total since 2020. Susie says they're shutting down because it's too difficult to operate out of the storage facility, and they're losing their largest space at Diamond. CFRA weather, enjoy plenty of sunshine and warm temperatures today with a high reaching 30 degrees. Factoring in the humidity, it'll feel closer to 32. Clouds increase tonight as rain develops along with a chance of a thunderstorm. The low will dip to 20. Rainy conditions continue tomorrow, bringing cooler weather. Look for a high of 22, still risk of a thunderstorm. Thursday turns warmer with a high of 29, but showers are expected on and off throughout the day. 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

0: 1200. AJ Jakubek alongside Graham Creech. 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
1: All I can picture right now is Michael Madsen. Reservoir Dogs, that song.
0: Okay.
1: Either that or Hannah's telling us what she thinks of us.
0: No, all good. It's a beautiful day. Looking forward to some Atletico Ottawa soccer tonight. Gord Smith in the house. Two of the three windows are open. We'll see if he can get the third one open.
1: I wish he was still in here when you said that, because I don't think you heard us chirping him earlier.
0: Responsible for one of these windows. Other two are good. The ones that I open and close. Looking forward to James Duthie joining us shortly here as we have a look at what you need to know tonight. It's game four of the Stanley Cup final between the Carolina Hurricanes and the Vegas Golden Knights, expecting Brandon Bussey to start in goal. We'll have coverage after soccer tonight at 9 o'clock with Brandon Bussey expected to start against Carter Hart. Mike McCarron has signed a 6-year extension with the Minnesota Wild, AAV of 3.3. You got Dave Cameron and Ryder Fedorov, who are CHL award finalists. And Jaden Nelson is the 26th man on the Canadian men's national team, the injury replacement for Marcelo Flores. We'll see if there's more changes between now and Thursday at 3 o'clock when Canada can make their final injury replacements. As we head to the Gabriel Pizza Hotline for our next guest from TSN, Ottawa Sports Hall of Famer. We'll be seeing and hearing a lot of him over the course of the next 6 weeks on TSN with the World Cup here in Canada along with the United States and Mexico. It's James Duthie. Hello, James. How are you?
2: What's going on, my brother?
0: It's good. I'm hoping Canada has a better start at the World Cup than I did at my FIFA McDonald's World Cup collection. I got Grimace today. I didn't get Davies or Henri or Ronaldinho. I got Grimace as my first FIFA Cup for McDonald's.
3: Okay. So hold on. Since I'm not a collector, you're telling me that so you go to McDonald's and you get a pack of FIFA cards. And there's players from all of the World Cup teams, but in there mixed in are the McDonald's characters. So you could get Messi or you could get the Hamburglar. Is this true?
0: No, it's Hamburglar would be a big one in this market. No, there's seven cups you can get. It's Alphonso Davies, it's Son, it's Lamine Yamal, and then you've got Beckham, Ronaldinho, Thierry Henry. So three current players, three legends, and Grimace. Rough start.
1: James, don't ask him about his collecting Coke stickers in grocery stores. That's another couple of minutes.
0: I got all 12.
3: I've always loved his passion, no matter what it is.
0: Well, it all starts Thursday. Can't wait. It starts for Canada on Friday. For you, being in Toronto, we're heading there Wednesday night to be there to kind of enjoy the festivities on Thursday through the day, Canada House, and the opening game for Mexico is at 3 o'clock. So is it starting to feel real for you and just walking around Toronto?
3: Yes, 100%. You know, I always am hesitant with those questions about buzz in the streets because, you know, first of all, I live north of Toronto, so there's not a lot of buzz in Aurora where I live, but I was down there the other day and it is for the first time, I think, even a week or so ago, I wasn't so sure, but you see jerseys from almost every nation in the World Cup around the streets and, you know, teams are in their various hotels now and there's police all around them. Today was my first day at camp, like joining our coverage. And, you know, just to be out there, you know, with the guys training, to see Jaden Nelson's face and the smiles when, you know, it was official that he was on the team and chatted with Promise David for a while. This is the first day for me that it felt super real. And I can't wait. Hard to put into words how, it's rare that you get those moments that you know you know, we all, often the games we remember, I think, in sports, whatever sport it is, there's something that happens incredible in the game that sticks in your mind. You never know when that game's going to happen, right? But I think in this case that we'll probably remember this game the rest of our lives just because it's a World Cup game and the first World Cup game ever in Canada. I mean, I hope it's not a 0-0 draw, although that wouldn't be the worst result, I suppose. But I hope we get something somewhere along the way. But it's a very rare moment when you know it's something that we'll likely be talking about the rest of our lives in some fashion or another, and that's what this is.
1: What's it like at the mothership there? Like, it seems like there's ton, like, obviously there's a big crew, and like the last World Cup, there's a big crew that went over, but it seems like every single reporter, everyone on the action and covering it. Like, what's it like, and how much coverage can viewers expect from faces from all across the country and different sports that they usually cover and all that?
3: Yeah. I mean, this might be too inside baseball for people, but the truth is, in television, this doesn't happen very often anymore where, you know, an Olympic Games, 80% of the people calling the games in the Olympics are calling them from a studio in Toronto. It's just the reality of our business now that, you know, there's less reporters on the road at a Stanley Cup final than there ever has been before. Even our panel doesn't go as often as we used to. This feels like we are pouring everything into this. And I take pride in that with TSN. I think whether you like us, whether you don't like it, when it comes to a big event, we care. And I think I can't remember something that we've poured more resources into, you know, to have Camila Gonzalez with the Swiss team in San Diego. It's not often that happens. We have reporters with every single team in the Canadian group. As you said, we have, I don't know the number of hosts and analysts that are on this, but we're basically on the air pretty much all day, every day, as soon as the World Cup begins. Friday, I think SportsCenter starts at 8 a.m. live, and then we come on with the pregame show starting at 11. So a four-hour pregame show, which is a mix of, you know, tracking Canada from the time they leave their hotel and getting analysis from all the guys, and we have this awesome 12-minute feature on Jesse Marsh and a bunch of other features. So, you know, the whole goal of this thing is to tell stories and make people care about the team. And I'm proud to say I think we've poured a lot into it, and I think people will really enjoy it. Obviously, the games matter the most, but hopefully all our coverage around it will be great.
0: How much of a cloud, like, you're there today, and I know Jesse Marsh is trying to do his best to be positive and deflect, but, you know, there's still some uncertainty with a couple of key players here. Moise Bombido, you had the reports out earlier this week, and I get the sense, just listening to a Christian Jack, that, you know, that's probably going to be confirmed, that Moise Bombido can't play in this World Cup. It feels like he needs a minor miracle in the next 48 hours to show that he's good to go. But you've got that, but you've also got Alfonso Davies, where, you know, we don't expect him to play in the first game, and we don't know when he'll be able to play. So how much of a cloud is the injury situation still putting on this Canada team?
3: You can't get away from it. And look, I know people are probably sick of hearing about it because it's been the number one story ever since camp opened for this team. And at a certain point, I think we started to do that today. Chris and Jack and I were talking, like, we changed the conversation to what are the expectations, because you can't just talk about the injuries the entire time. But it is incredible. Like, it is, I mean, I asked Jesse, who's had his entire life in soccer, if he's ever seen anything like it, and he hasn't. And I don't even know, you know, there might be World Cup experts better than me that could go back and look at other nations that have had, you know, if you go through the list here, and Davies tearing his ACL and then all the hamstring stuff and Bombido breaking his leg and then the setbacks along the way back. And I mean, Richie Larea is back now, but had a thigh injury and was a little bit questionable. And Ali Ahmed's just back to training right now after a hamstring injury, and promised David was never supposed to be here because he had a ruptured tendon in his hip. And Alistair Johnston had all sorts of issues with the hamstring, and he's good, we hope, for this tournament. And Alfie Jones is just back right now after ankle problems, and it just goes on and on and on. Ralph Friesel gets a break and could be on the roster, and now he's got another hamstring issue. So it's just endless with this team. And I think if you were to have said to me, you know, like 6 months ago or a year ago before all this started to happen, okay, they're going to go into the World Cup and their best player is not going to be ready, and their most, that's Davies, and their most important player, in my opinion, is Bombito, and he's probably going to be out too. And then there's half a dozen other guys who are coming back, like the Ali Ahmeds and the Schaffelbergs and the Alfie Jones, who are back and training but haven't played in forever. It really is a nightmare scenario. I will say this. It speaks a ton to what Jesse Marsh has done and to the Canadian program that there's still reason for optimism because they're so deep now. Like, you know, the team 3.5 years ago, you were there in Qatar, AJ, and it was just, you know, you felt like when one guy, Atiba Hutchinson, was playing on one leg,
0: yeah,
3: you felt like when he left the field that they had nobody to replace him. It was just, they were just not deep at all. And now all these players that I listed, you know, they're all these viable guys behind them, like Luke de Fougerol steps up and looks great in that game. And now at 20 years old with, you know, 13 caps and one pro season, is going to be counted on to play a full 90 minutes for Canada, and the emergence of the Salibas and the Nico Seguras and on and on and on, that they still should be favored to win this game against Bosnia, and they should be favored to come second in the group, which is miraculous considering all these injuries. I catch myself sometimes wishing, you know, what would this team look like if Bombito was fully healthy and had been playing for the last year, and Alfonso was fully healthy, and you had all the options. Jesse Marsh would have so many options right now. So that's just a long-winded way of saying that, yeah, I think the injuries are still a massive story. They can't be. If there was any other team in the World Cup that had the sheer volume and importance of injuries, that would be massive for all of them. So it's a major factor, but I still think, because of the draw, they have a really good chance to do something here.
1: You mentioned you have a feature on Jesse Marsh that you guys are going to play on Friday, and just what he's done to elevate the program. What have you ever learned about him and his importance to the national program since being appointed? They just recently extended him as well before the World Cup. So how clutch and how crucial is his role being to this national team?
3: Well, first of all, fascinating guy. The night before games with him, where he's, you know, he's candid anyway, but he's always really candid in those calls, which is just a treat for me to sit back and listen to him. The feature, you know, he lives in Tuscany in Italy, and the feature's great because it takes you to a side of him you don't see, where he's in his garden, you know, growing fruit and talking about this quiet, anonymous life he lives in Tuscany, where you see him up close on the sidelines, where he's, you know, a bit of a maniac, frankly. And I say that in just a positive way. And I think, you know, a couple of his ex-players that are in this feature say that he is essentially psychotic, and in the best way possible, that he believes things that shouldn't be believable. And that's the way he believes in players. So he can look at a Luke de Fougerol, who's played 1 year pro, and say, I believe, you know, that you can be a star fullback in the World Cup, right? And he truly believes it. And I think when he believes in the guys and keeps telling them that, that belief, it can't help, it can't not sort of seep into your system. And so I think that's a really cool trait of him. It is an interesting balancing act that he's walking right now, because he's trying to be Mr. Positive. And I didn't like what he said the other day about no negative questions. I don't think you need to do something like that. That was silly. But I think he's putting on this brave face of, this is an incredible team, and we're gonna shock the world here and make Canada proud. You know, when he's alone in the room, does he have a lot more concern about these injuries than he's letting on? I think so. I think he probably really does. But he does believe in these guys, and hopefully that will morph into, you know, a really cool showing over the next few weeks.
0: Talking to James Duffy from TSN, the World Cup starts on Thursday. Canada's first game Friday, 3:00, and the pregame show at 11 on TSN. We'll have it for you on TSN 1200 as well. He talked about, you know, during the Blue Jays run, that he thought a Canada run would be bigger. And I think it can be but it depends on how deep Canada goes. It's not going to be bigger than the Blue Jays if they go out in the group stage. So at what point can a Canadian run be bigger than what we saw Blue Jays-wise? So where does Canada have to go, and what do they have to do to make a run like that?
3: That's so hard to compare because we are accustomed as fans to only want championships, right? That Blue Jays run was a miracle, and they were within, you know, 6 inches if that force play at home or Ernie Clement's shot that was caught by the center fielder. I mean, there were multiple times they were 6 inches away from winning the world championship. Canada's not going to win the World Cup. And so ultimately, there's going to be a loss somewhere here. But you're right, it's different in the sense that I think getting to the round of 16 would be a huge, huge accomplishment. The funny thing is, you know, I'm looking, like I'm sure you guys are, at a lot of prognostications. You know, you get a lot of brackets coming from other countries, so neutral observers, and Canada seems to be in the last 16 in a lot of them. And which is usually the home country, I think, would be more optimistic than you have reason for. And I think in this case, in some sort of twisted way, that neutral exterior observers are more optimistic about Canada than perhaps we are, maybe because we've been living through these injuries and talking about them nonstop, and we've watched Canada so intently struggle to score for the last few years. And it just seems so far-fetched that Canada could get down to the last 16 or whatever it would be in a World Cup. I would rate it different ways. Getting out of the group is a must. I think anything else is a failure because they have no excuse in the draw. So getting out of the group is, I think, the most important thing, and maybe getting their first World Cup win, which, again, should be doable against either Bosnia and or Qatar. So then I think if they come first or second in their group, even third, like the draws, if you go through all the different abilities, are pretty decent chances that they'll get a good draw, especially if they come first or second. And so there's no reason to think then they couldn't win in the round of 32 and get to the round of 16. So it's all very doable. It's just, you know, you have to get it done. So, again, to answer your question, I guess the quarterfinals, if they were in the quarterfinals in the final eight, to me that would be sort of if you're trying to make a comparison, which is hard to do, to something like a Blue Jays run, I think that would be, or, you know, a run the Ottawa Senators to the Stanley Cup final. I think the quarters would kind of be that. For Canada to be around still with Portugal, Spain, and France, and so on and so forth, I think would be truly, truly remarkable. I still think that's a little far-fetched, but I think the 16 is possible. Here's the weird thing about Canada, and I think they could not qualify for the round of 32, or they could go to the round of 16, and neither would really be shocking. Right? Because there's such a wild card because of the draw, because of all the injuries, that it really could go either way, which makes this incredibly fascinating. The other thing about this game on Friday, guys, is I think any neutral observer of the World Cup will tell you this is the most important game in the group. So forget the historical significance of Canada playing a World Cup game at home for the first time ever. But this is the biggest game of the group because Switzerland's the clear favorite and Qatar is the clear long shot. And so these two teams in the middle are the wild cards. And so this game goes a long way, I think, in deciding where they end up, unless it's a, you know, 0-0 or 1-1 draw or whatever.
0: James, great stuff as always. I know your coverage is going to be fantastic throughout the tournament, and I can't wait to be watching a little bit later because we'll be on the ground, boots on the ground in Toronto. Should be a fantastic 6 weeks. Really appreciate the time as always.
3: Thanks, buddy, and I do have envy for you because there are not a lot of moments I'd like to be, you know, wearing a red shirt, with a beer in my hand like you. So I'm very privileged to get to cover this. Someday I want to put on a face paint and do the same thing you get to do sometimes on these occasions. So have an awesome time. Please text me so we can get a beer on an off night in one of the cities, hopefully, and enjoy it. I think it's going to be fun for people who aren't, you know, the biggest footy fans in the world. I think that this team has a real chance to capture the imagination of the country. So hope everybody tunes in.
0: Absolutely. Thanks, James.
3: Okay, guys.
0: James Duffy joining us in the Gabriel Pizza Hotline. It is the official pizza of the Ottawa Senators. Take a break. Don Boyd, we're going to hear from him in our last segment. He joined TSN Mornings earlier today. As we continue, this is The Drive on TSN 1200.
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4: That baby's gone!
1: All right, we'll begin with the collisions. Island Park at the Kitchissippi-Mekan Parkway, 417 westbound, just past Carling. Westbound baseline between Rockway and Stanton, and Innis between Anderson and Blair. On the highways, 417 westbound heavy between Nicholas and Pinecrest, and 417 eastbound, seeing delays now from Green Bank all the way to Jeanne d'Arc, thanks to multiple lane closures due to construction. 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Details online. TSN 1200 weather. Cloudy with a 40% chance of showers. Low of 20 tonight. Showers and a risk of a thunderstorm tomorrow. 22, but feeling like 29. Right now, it is 29 at TSN 1200.
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0: It's a drive on TSN 1200. AJ Jakubek alongside Graham Creech. We're live at TD Place. Got Hannah Toth back at our TSN 1200 studio in the market. We're going to hear from Don Boyd in our next segment from TSN Mornings earlier today. Cork and Kanata is in on our Gabriel Pizza text line. Hey, boys, not sure if this came up after the Italian volleyball team text earlier. I was laughing last night when I heard that Australia has a guy with the last name Italiano. For real, at least one Italian made the World Cup. Is Australia going to be their team for the tourney? From Cork in Kanata. Yeah, I don't know who. I would hope Italian Canadians are going to cheer for Canada, but a lot of the ones I know are checked out already, so tough luck.
1: I was actually thinking about you. There was a display of World Cup water bottles on sale that I saw the other day, and it had Canada, and it had Argentina, and guess who it also had, AJ? Italy.
0: Yeah, well, maybe it's a World Cup 30-30, let alone 20-30. Maybe they'll make it in 30-30. All right, take a break. When we come back, Don Boyd from TSN Mornings, talk about the Sens going into the National Hockey League draft and what their approach is this season as we continue with a drive on TSN 1200.
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1: All right, let's take our final look at the roads as well as weather. And some collisions past Long Island Park and the Kitchissippi-Mekan Parkway. 417 westbound just past Carling. Westbound baseline between Rockway and Stanton and Innes between Anderson and Blair. On the highways, 417 westbound seeing heavy volume from Nicholas all the way to Pinecrest. And eastbound 417 delays from Green Bank all the way to Jeanne d'Arc thanks to multiple lane closures. Tackling a big backyard project this spring, find great savings on everything you need during the deck and fence event at Home Hardware on now till June 17th. TSN 1200 weather, cloudy with a 40% chance of showers tonight, low of 20. Showers with a risk of a thunderstorm tomorrow, 22, but feeling like 29. Right now it's 30. 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

0: live on TSN 1200. AJ Jakubek, Graham Creech, Hannah Toth. Earlier today, Don Boyd, head scout for the Ottawa Senators, joined TSN Mornings, and here's that conversation now.
1: You would have had a chance to follow along. Let's just start with the Carter, because that, you know, that was your first time running the draft, and that was your pick, and that's a top pick. And just what are your impressions of what you've seen of him in the 2 years that he's been in the Sens organization?
2: Well, he's been able to show the offensive capabilities that he has, and that we believe he has. He's been able to. We've been fortunate enough to be able to have him play and get experience and marinate in Belleville, and that bodes well for a lot of people. We like what we see. We like the progression, the improvement, and the work ethic that he's shown to get where we think he's, well, I do anyway, think that he's close to being a full-time player.
3: All right, we wanted to bring you on this morning, Don, obviously, to talk about the combine, and you're through that now, and it's changed, like everything's changed with the draft. We don't have a full-on in-person draft anymore. What you can and can't do at the combines has changed with some of the testing. You're not allowed to do that. So, you know, let's start with the overall question. What do you get out of the draft combine these days, like with the interview process and watching some of the testing that still does take place?
2: Well, number one, you get your last opportunity really to have interviews. Like we used to be able to bring people in and players in, at the draft themselves to the hotel and be able to, interview them, get our last impressions, get questions answered that we hadn't asked before or that we were wondering about. You don't get that anymore. The general managers don't get that eye-to-eye contact with other general managers. So that's part of it. So, and I think that it's very important that at the combine we see the compete level of these kids. At the combine we get to ask questions and maybe in some cases take them out of their comfort zones to see what their personalities are like. We don't do the combine. We don't have a lot of that. You know, most of our guys are seeing 200 plus games a year and up into the 250s. So, they're going from game to game to game to game and not getting, a personal touch with the players. So the combine gives us that opportunity. And then you see them interact with other players. You see them, the players that other players gravitate towards. So there's a whole bunch of things that go into this. It's not just watching or listening to somebody talk about themselves. It's not just watching somebody do a bench press and see how much they can lift. It's the competitive nature of everything and on the floor and the testing and the interaction with the other players.
1: With Sens head scout Don Boyd, Don, after the combine was over, we heard from some players that just said, I talked about some of the questions they were asked by some of the teams, and everybody takes a different approach as to how these interviews go. Do you have any of those off-the-board questions that the Sens organization likes to ask, or are you pretty straightforward?
2: We've been pretty straightforward. As I said, you put people in uncomfortable situations, but we also want them to be comfortable in their own skin so that they can answer and think about the questions. We don't try to fool them. We know how they play. We want to know about their personality. So, we're pretty straightforward.
3: I know that, Michael Andlauer was down there because I interviewed him back here in Ottawa, at an event for the Sens alumni at the Canadian Golf Course on Friday, right. Don. And he said, I wanted to come back for this event, but I'm going right back to Buffalo. So, we can tell since Michael Andlauer purchased the franchise, he is a big fan. He loves it, right? He loves hockey and he wants to be around it. What's it like to have, the owner there and he's just observing and being a part of the process at the combine?
2: I think it's great. He's respectful of what we do and he's knowledgeable. So, this isn't his first rodeo. He's been around the National Hockey League for a long time and with Montreal and he's been, the American Hockey League and then junior. So, he loves the game and that bodes well for the game when you get people like that. I, I think he's a tremendous owner that's involved and not involved to a point where it's disruptive. He's one of us when he's there, and that's a good thing for the team.
1: How many prospects? It's a bit of a unique draft for the Sens in that because of the pick that you got back from the NHL, the conditions put on it, Steve Seahawks isn't allowed to trade the pick, trade up or trade back. You know you're going to pick 32nd. He could also trade into the first round for another pick, but you're kind of locked into one pick for sure, and you know where it's going to be. How unique does that make it from your perspective, if it does at all?
2: Well, for us, it doesn't make a whole lot of difference in the way we construct our list. We build the list and pretty much follow the list. We can go off it or play the draft a little bit at different times, but we build our list with the idea that these players are going to go in this order, or that we would have them in this order. If we were making every pick, 1 to 32, we would have them in this order. So other teams will make decisions for us. There may be somebody else out of that 32 that jump ahead of us or our pick, and then we have our list that we can react to. So it doesn't make a lot of difference as far as, you know, if we were in a position where we could create the pick and we wanted to get up to a certain area and believed we could, then we could do that. That's the advantage there. Or we could move back and get more assets, but we still build our list the same way. And then Steve and the management group, they make decisions too on what's available, what's offered, et cetera. So, we make our list and go to the draft, assuming it'll be this way, but ready to change it too. So.
3: You've done many, many drafts for the Senators and different franchises. You were with Columbus a long time, so you know this to be true. And we were talking about this earlier this morning. At 32, I guarantee when you make that pick, it's going to be a player that you had higher on your list, because beauty's in the eye of the beholder. There's going to be some other lists out there that way. So I guess my question is, when you look at tiers in the first round, like when does it – like the collection of players that are going to be in the same ballpark at around 32 in this particular draft, what are we talking about?
2: Well, I think, are you asking about numbers?
3: Yeah, well, just here, I know you're not going to tell, like, this is a draft list, or you're not going to get too detailed on it, but generally speaking, like how many collection of good players that are around that, like just before it, just after it, like it's beauty will be in the eye of the beholder. It depends what team's up.
2: Yeah, I think there's about, we looked at this the other day on Saturday at the, when the players were doing the testing, I believe there's around five, that could be in that area that may get to us at 32. And there's probably three after the 32 that we would be very interested. So you've got a combination of eight players somewhere around there. Yeah.
1: I don't think there's any chance that a guy like Gavin McKenna is going to be available at 32. I don't think that's that. So do you bother interviewing some of the guys that the consensus is that they're definitely going to be like a top 10 pick, knowing that in all probability 32 is going to be it for you in the first round?
2: Yeah, we get involved with some of them in as far as getting to know them a little bit. We talk to them. There's always a future. And there's always a possibility down the road. So, we get to know as many of these players as we can. Now this year, we didn't necessarily, interview Gavin at this combine and three or four other players. Because we were picking 32 rather, we had a whole number of players that, we wanted to spend more time with than the front end guys.
3: It's an interesting point you make. It's in the here and now, it's about this draft, and you want to get this right and go through your list and make your selections.
2: Right.
3: But, you know, there is always a future, like who knows, 2-3 years down the road, a trade proposal, comes through here, and it's somebody that was a high ender at this draft. And if you have some course knowledge on that, that's beneficial to, you know, the organization. Like how much of that goes into this?
2: Very much so. We follow that process where we're talking about players that, or talking to players we have known that today. always a possibility. We want to be on.
1: Okay, I'm going to put that on hold, Hammer, for just a second. Maybe we can either call him back or see if the line reestablishes itself.
3: Okay, the answer was yes.
1: Yes.
3: That does matter. Yeah. No, I find that kind of stuff interesting because you're right. Like, you're not drafting Gavin McKenna. You know, he's going to be gone early. And there's a bunch of guys, there's some D, whatever. But you never know how things can change just a couple, two, 3 years down the road.
1: Right. Okay, I think we've got Don back, so let's bring him back. Don, just further to the draft, like just as an overall, you know, some years, and you've been involved in a number of drafts where it's like this is a good deep draft. This is more, there's more top end guys, and it's more of a schmozzel after that. What's just your overall thought on the 2026 NHL draft and the depth of it?
2: Well, as we all know, we're looking at a draft that's got a lot of defensemen involved. At the high end of the draft. Excuse me for a moment. In the top 10, sorry about that. In the top 10, top 12, there's possibly six or seven defensemen that could go in that area. We think it's a deep draft, as far as, defensemen go. The forwards are, there's some skill. The landscape has changed significantly over the last year where players are able to go now to college and, be drafted, or go to major junior and then go to college. And so now our perspective has changed when we're looking at players that, are playing at so many different levels. We look at players and forwards that maybe have not produced at the college level in their first year or first half year, whatever it is. And, we know they can produce or they've produced before. So we have to, go back in the background, acknowledge what they've done in the past and take the big picture of what they've done this year. So it's a different draft for us in this year and for everybody in this year because of the different, avenues that players have taken to play and get themselves ready for the draft. So
3: that changes it this year. And then starting next year, it's going to be 100% uniform about player rights and how long you have to sign a player. Doesn't matter where you've drafted it from. And that kind of stuff has always mattered a little bit, hasn't it? Like if you're thinking about a player deeper in the draft, it's like, you know what? He's going to go to college. We'll park him there for 4 or 5 years, see where it goes. As opposed to if you draft a kid out of the CHL, we got to make a call on this kid in 2 years, right? Yeah, so how much does that change philosophy?
2: Well, that part of it's true, but everybody's on the same playing field. So
3: yeah,
2: we'll be drafting players, you know, that, you know, in 3 years time, we know we have for 4 years time, we know we have to make a decision on. So, it really won't change our, the way we build the list. It really won't change, how we draft, other than the fact that we won't have that, let's say, cushion that people have used before. Well, we can, as you suggest, go and park the player in college and then from there see how he develops. Everybody has that advantage now, so, and every player has that advantage. So it's not going to be a big discussion point for us.
1: All right, let's end with just a quick thought from you on the let's say the top three players you chose last year in the draft. So Logan Hensler went to Wisconsin, unfortunately ended up getting injured toward the

0: very difficult injury as far as, you know, for him, trying to put his best foot forward. He played in, the World Junior Championships, U20s this year, was a significant part of the team. So, and that's his second year. So the team's barring or not withstanding the injury, he was coming along very well. Blake Vanek traded to Calgary and had a real good second half. Was able to put some numbers up in his first year of junior hockey. Got traded to Calgary and was able to put some numbers up when he got to Calgary. So that bodes well. And I guess Beckman kind of speaks for himself. He had a tremendous year. Tremendous year last year. Was able to again be traded to a championship team and ran the table with Chicoutimi in the playoffs and did a very good job. He was he had a tremendous year, so we're happy with his development as well.
1: All right, good stuff. I know you got a very busy time. You're putting together the final list, and just in a little over a couple of weeks from now, it will be draft day on the Friday and Saturday at the end of the month. And the Sens, you got 3 third-round picks as well. So you got a full complement of 7 picks overall, though no second rounder. So another busy time ahead. Appreciate the time this morning, Don, as always. And good luck with the upcoming draft.
0: All right. Thanks for having me.
1: All right. There goes Don Boyd, head scout of the Ottawa Senators.
2: Thanks to our guest today, Dave Naylor, Dean Brown, and James Duthie. And coming up next, it'll be the Red Blacks radio show. We'll hear from Nate Behar and Dave Naylor. And then it's Atletico Ottawa Soccer, 7 o'clock, as they take on FC Supra du Québec here at TD Place, followed by Stanley Cup Final, Game 4, joined in progress, around 9 o'clock, Carolina against Vegas. Back 2 to 6 tomorrow in studio for Hannah Toth. And Graham Creech, I'm AJ Jakubek. Have yourself a fantastic Tuesday night.
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2: 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A review of last week's game and a look ahead at this week's matchup. 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
4: Good evening and welcome. This is the Ottawa Red Blacks radio show. I'm AJ Jakubek, Hannah Toth producing, and tonight on the program, a couple of guests from the drive from the last couple of days. Dave Naylor in our next segment. But let's kick things off with Nate Behar. He was a Panda Game hero for the Carlton Ravens and a five-year member of the Ottawa Redblacks as a receiver. Here's Nate Behar from yesterday on the drive.
5: Let's head to the Gabriel Pizza Hotline for our next guest, former Ottawa Redblack, former Carlton Raven, former Panda broadcaster as well back in the day. Alongside me in the booth, it's Nate Behar. Hello, Nate. How are you?
6: I am fantastic, good sirs. How are you doing today?
5: Outstanding. Yeah, I mean, a lot going on. Stanley Cup Final, NBA Finals, World Cup around the corner, and CFL season is starting. Can't ask for more as a sports fan right now.
6: Oh, it's the absolute best. Let's go Spurs tonight. Let's get a little bit of light back in the series. I also don't think I can tolerate watching New York City burning if they sweep. So that's step one there. But there's a lot of good stuff.
5: How are you feeling about Canada going into the World Cup?
6: I have faith. It's, you know, the group's not the strongest. I mean, the bigger World Cup draws, I think, taken away the idea of the group of death, which is a little sad. But, you know, we look okay. Hopefully Jonathan David finds some form. I think that the Italy move kind of is hurting everybody right now. And then if Alfonso can get healthy and Schaff and, you know, they obviously got some talent. It's just going to be what comes of it.
5: All right. Well, let's kick things off with a little football talk. I know you're at the game at TD Place on Saturday. What was your impression of the Red Blacks opener?
6: Oh, I mean, clearly a talented team, I think. I think Ryan Davies is an amazing coach. He terrifies me as a person, but that's probably a good thing. Sometimes you need that to come in and shift the culture. I think, like, it was a tough watch in a lot of different ways. I mean, just silly stuff that didn't seem like it should have happened, penalties and all that. And, you know, I threw up a tweet about just how it seems odd that the same script that seemed to have been pre-wrote for us for the last few years just seems to just keep manifesting, where it's like a lead just kind of gets drawn out just a little bit further. There's two scores all of a sudden, and then, you know, just a couple of mistakes, like, you know, penalties on field goals, extends drives, that turns into seven. It's tough because there's talent there, and obviously there's lots and lots of season to go, and, you know, we would love to see a sunny day in Lansdowne for a game, and hopefully we get to air it out a little bit more. But, you know, it's not the end of the world. It's not, you know, it's not alarm time yet, but it was definitely just a little disheartening kind of seeing what felt a little similar. It just felt a little too similar to stuff we've seen in the past, if that's fair to say.
7: Yeah, I was going to say, straight down to the weather too. Like, the weather, the game, crazy. I think, like, AJ and I were talking before the season started just about how they haven't had this much depth at the quarterback position and in a long time, like maybe even back to Burris and Harris at your 1-2 and even beyond. But would you tell fans, because I've seen a lot of people react after the game to Jake Mayer's performance in week one. Like, would your message to be to not overreact and it's just one game? Or how are you feeling about him right now as QB1 for the Red Blacks?
6: Yeah, I think I'm trying to think of an answer that's not going to sound all PR'd up, but I think the PR answer is kind of the good one here, which is that, you know, it's week one. It's terrible conditions. It's, you know, felt a little bit flat all over the place. There's obviously some drops. The run game didn't really get started. You have, you know, one of the best running backs in the league who's not playing that you just gave some money to, and he's out injured. And the offense, I think the quarterback, especially one who's just starting, you're trying to maybe you force a couple things here or there. Maybe you're trying a little bit harder. Like, he tries to throw that corner ball into cut coverage that Tyrell drops as an example. But they're down two scores. It's messy. It hasn't been pretty. Maybe he's forcing it a bit. But what I'll say to that around my long-winded point out is that the team, the coaches, they watched him for, you know, 2+ weeks in camp, and Drew had a great season last year. And so if they made this choice, like, there's obviously something to it. And I think you got to wait a handful of more weeks before you even start to make any rumblings. Obviously, it's, you know, tensions are high amongst the fan base, and there's not a lot of grace after the last few years, but you got to just understand that the coaches are going to lose their jobs if they don't make the right decisions, and therefore they're not making decisions for any reason other than what they think is going to help them win.
5: I'm sure you would have had, you know, some optimism probably in, was it 2023? The team was 3-3 and a big win in Calgary. Like, how do you ensure that some of that optimism, especially if you've been here, but even if you've come here and you know about the history and like all of a sudden it's week one and it feels like Groundhog Day again. It looks like Groundhog Day. So how do you ensure that, and maybe the bye week helps in this regard, that it's not Groundhog Day, you know, because most of these guys, a lot of key guys weren't even here last year.
6: That's just it. It shouldn't have that impact. I mean, honestly, one of the things that I was chatting with none of the players, so no one can go mad on Twitter. It was me and just some friends and fans who've, you know, been watching for years, is that it's interesting how almost all the staff is brand new. 95% of the players weren't here, you know, earlier than maybe 23. You know, I think Goose is still here. Hardy was, I think, just starting that year. Not a lot of guys left over. But I think there's an element of it that, like, you can feel that crowd as a fan. And that's not to say that you can feel that crowd as a player. Not to say the fans should be, you know, doing a better job faking optimism because it's hard after all these years. But there's definitely a part of that, like, during a game when something happens, I've been in stadiums on the other side of on other teams where something bad would happen and you could feel that it would lift you up. Obviously, those teams didn't really have to deal with 5-6 years of bad plays. Everything is two sides of every story here. So the players, they shouldn't have any of that. Like, they really shouldn't be, because everyone's experienced every single different outcome. You know, since high school, none of these guys haven't won before. It's not like they haven't ever experienced winning. So honestly, I think it comes around. The bye week could help. It could be annoying. You don't get to get the monkey off your back for an extra week. But with all the time and the vets they have, I'm not too worried long term. But I will say, like, the whole city's got to try to find a way to find that optimism as well, because it takes everybody. It really does.
7: Earlier, you kind of joked about Ryan Dinwiddie scaring you. How would you assess, I guess, a little bit of what you mean there, but also just what he brings to the club, and, like, how do you expect them to rebound?
6: Yeah, 100%. He's just, like, an absolute no-nonsense. I mean, internally, externally, you know, sometimes there's coaches or people in positions like he is that, you know, are nice to your face. I shouldn't say nice to your face, but, you know, they're one thing to your face, and then they'll kind of throw snide remarks to the media. It's like he's good. The same way he talks to the press, the same way he talks to the guys, he's probably even worse behind closed doors. Not worse, I should say, but he's more strict. He's more harsh. He demands more. And I think that's what I mean when I'm joking about him scaring me, because I know that for a fact, the guys that have played with him, that, like, no one is above anything. It doesn't matter what your name is or what numbers in your check or how many zeros there are. He's coming after everybody for a standard that he's going to hold. You know, I feel like you saw it in Toronto last year, coming off, you know, a great season, and they come to last year and he's calling out guys for, you know, missing blocks or holds and stuff like that. It's like, it's tough as a player for sure. I'm sure there's moments where guys, you know, are clenching their fists and biting their cheek. But then when you do that for everybody, at some certain point, people just realize, okay, this is the standard. And so hopefully that's the standard that's coming here, is that no one is above any criticism, and that greatness is what's going to need to be brought every single day. So I'm excited to see how that works over the course of a season and, you know, as long as he's here.
5: Talking football with ex-Red Black and ex-Carlton Raven, Nate Behar. So, Nate, beyond just the move with Ryan Dinwiddie coming in as head coach and general manager. What else did you like about what the Red Blacks did this offseason?
6: A lot of good stuff. It's obviously, you know, as a nostalgic man and fan and friend of so many guys, it was tough to see some familiar guys go. You know, obviously, you know, number 17 is one of my best friends out there, and, you know, not seeing him return kicks anymore is tough, and Marco and Nigel. But I do think there's, you know, an element to sometimes you just got to shake it up, right? Like, things have got to change. I love some of the additions on defense. I think the offense is going to be fantastic. I'm shocked in a positive way that, you know, it's not Drew's team. Like, I don't mean shocked in a negative way. It's just those are the sort of hard decisions that if a coaching staff's willing to make after, you know, a good year from Drew and all that, that it's like, that's a good sign that this is, they're really going to hold everybody accountable. So that's awesome. Been super excited to see Keelan White and we'll show you where he goes this year. Obviously, Hardy and Gino are going to be great, but 81 looked good. He looked good. Obviously, he had a drop. I'm sure he's going to want back, but that's going to happen. So across the board, it's just been solid. It's tough to see the OGs, as they say, go, but a lot of talent, a lot of hard decisions are getting made, and that is good to see for a football team.
7: They bring back a different kind of OG and Luigi Villain. Like, how cool is it to see him come to the CFL now and play for his hometown team?
6: Oh, it's just great across the board. I mean, there's nothing like it. It's crazy how many people, how many studs this city has brought out. I mean, it's like it's awesome to see if every CFL team got to bring the best players, you know, from their hometown in to play. I think Ottawa's got a pretty good shot. Obviously, Toronto's got numbers to fight, but to see him come back is awesome. And hopefully, it's just going to turn into a long, successful career here and a whole bunch of good plays.
5: How much pride do you? I mean, you're from Southern Ontario, but you know, moving here and being here for the better part of a decade with your time with the Red Blacks from 2019 to 2023, but also your time with Carleton University. How much pride do you take in that as kind of a guy that you make your home here now as well? So you're an Ottawa guy, even though you grew up in the Toronto area.
6: I take all the pride. I mean, I usually tell people this is where I'm from, to be honest. It's easier also. You say London, people are going to look at me and say, where's your accent? I'm like, not the UK. Don't even worry about it. Ottawa's my home. So it's been my home. It is my home. There's nothing I'd love to see more than this team get back to where it was. It's funny. Obviously, with the time I was there was not always the glory days of this team. But I remember when I was at Carleton working that OSAG or working in operations at Lansdowne and being on the sideline, watching Henry make his comebacks, watching Greg Ellingson go long and Brad run a diagonal route, and just the energy was in that stadium and kind of just rippling through the city. And there's just, everyone deserves to get that back again. You know, it's crazy to think that there's like a whole generation of university students and sort of and in their 20s who haven't seen what it's like when Lansdowne's rocking, and there's nothing better than that. And I want it back real bad.
5: Yeah. How much do you yearn for like a good season here? Because like it happened in 2024, but you were on an East rival that year. You're playing in Montreal. So you've never really got to experience as a Red Black or now post Red Black a great season. What would it mean for you to see that once again as an alumni now?
6: Oh, it would just be so fantastic. I mean, it'd be a blast to get out there. You know, other guys, I'm sure, would be coming back watching games more, guys like Gilly and folks that are still around the area. And like I said, honestly, one of the things, you know me, I can have fun in just about any situation, but one of the things that would mean the most to me is to get to see some of the younger folks and people around Ottawa get to have that fun, knowing that it's going to just increase the buy-in into this team for years and generations to come. It would be fantastic, man. Oh, I love Lansdowne. I love the city. And we need it.
7: 100%. Man, I felt weird that there was only three games in week one and the defending champs weren't playing. Like, how do you, as a former player, how would you feel about starting your week on a bye and just three of the teams in a 9-team league not underway in week one?
6: It's odd. I'm like, it's just odd. I got to think, I haven't dug too deep into it. I got to think it's tied to the World Cup and just the fact that, you know, two of the venues are going to have such odd scheduling through the summer. And so I'm sure it has to do with that. It's not a great look, I would say, but I feel like it's one of those things where, you know, you fast forward a couple of weeks and everyone's going to kind of forget about it. It's a very valid talking point. I would be very annoyed to kind of lose a bye week. Obviously, you're sore after training camp, but you're a whole lot sore, you know, going six straight weeks with a game. And you'd like to have that extra one a little bit later in the season. But, you know, we got to do what we got to do. World Cup in Canada is a pretty darn cool thing, so you can't get too mad at it.
5: What do you make of just the direction that the league is heading with a new broadcast deal involving DAZN as well, moving the season up a little bit, and some of the new rules that are coming in? There's already a few of them, like the modified Rouge, for example, that is coming into play. The benches on the opposite sides, but the field dimension is going to change next year. So there's a lot to take in. What do you make of the direction of the league?
6: I'm pretty positive. Like, I think I have a pretty positive outlook on it. I would say it's great to see a commissioner who sort of had, you know, everyone kind of knew what he was coming in for, like why he would have been picked, and obviously his history in TV, and to see him stick the landing on the thing that was deemed to be his strength, I think is a huge win for the league. Because obviously, you know, if that came out and it didn't really, if he didn't really move the needle much there, then all these other things, I think the pitchforks might have been out. So I think you got to see his bottoms up some grace. In terms of rule changes, in terms of the field changes, the rules I'm pretty meh on. I don't think they're going to have as much of an impact as a lot of other people think. The field dimensions are obviously, it's going to be quite a different look and feel, but I really do love the fact that it makes league expansion better. Like, the fact that this is going to be able to fit in more, you know, out of the box stadiums, I guess is the easiest way to say it. Like, that is worth the risk. It really, really is, because people are going to be mad for a year or two, but if all of a sudden by 20, you know, 30 something, there's 12 or, you know, 11 or 12 teams because we can now get stadiums approved, then I think all the moaning is going to be gone, because there's going to be just more good and great football being played. I think it's too early to judge, but the fact that he stuck the landing on a TV deal that's going to increase the cap by, I mean, obviously we don't know exactly where it's going to land, but a meaningful amount, it's a win, man. And that is worth a lot of good grace. And I know people on Twitter, it's easy to get upset by stuff, and change is hard, and we all need to hug our therapist and talk about it. But a win's a win for the league. You can't want the thing to get bigger and better and not be willing to take a little bit of change.
5: Yeah, that's what I say. Like, I don't like eight teams in the playoffs, in the playoff format, but if it gets you Halifax and Quebec City, I'll live with it. And certainly those would be some pretty good road trips. And no more three teams on bye weeks. You could basically only have one a week, if there is 11. So, one more for you. Just what's keeping you busy these days, Nate?
6: I am very, very lucky to get to travel a whole bunch right now. Me and my very recent fiance, which is exciting.
5: Congrats.
6: thank you very much. We own a travel business called Salty Retreats, so we get to run around and do a bunch of fitness retreats with fun people on different beaches around the world. So we just got back from Morocco, some surfing and some fun out there, which is a blast. And, you know, very fortunate to still kind of be running my marketing gig on the side and doing some cool stuff there. So life is full, but it is free. I've got lots of time to watch some good football. Might be down in Toronto in the next week or two to just soak in the atmosphere of the World Cup. I'm not going to a million games like you, but, you know, I'll be in and around it, just enjoying it.
5: Well, that's awesome stuff, and hopefully we'll see you around more Red Blacks games as well. Is the next Red Blacks game a must-win? Like, is it too early to say it's a must-win when you host Toronto in Week 3?
6: I think that it'll be a darn near must-win in that locker room, just thinking about, you know, the head coach and the history there, and, you know, just like the Argos have come into, or, you know, going to the Argos or coming into the Argos, there's been a lot of not so great outcomes. It can't be a must win. I won't say that, but the guys are going to want it probably a little bit more than you're used to wanting a Week 3 game. I can give you that much at least.
5: Nate, great stuff. Really appreciate the time, and always great insight.
6: Awesome. Appreciate you guys.
5: That's Nate Behar, former Ottawa Red Blacks receiver and Carlton Raven as well. When we come back, we'll be joined by Dave Naylor from TSN as we continue with the Red Blacks radio show on TSN 1200.
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4: Welcome back. This is the Ottawa Red Blacks Radio Show. I'm AJ Jakubek, Hannah Toth producing. And earlier today, we were able to speak with Dave Naylor from TSN about all things CFL, and here's that conversation now. Hello, Dave. How are you?
24: Very well, AJ. Very well. Glad to get the first week of CFL football. Two out of three games were barn burners. I'm sure we'll get to the one that wasn't.
4: Yeah, it felt like Groundhog Day. It's just week one. I'm not going to make any grand statements that here we go again or anything like that. But, you know, from the weather to, you know, a smallish crowd with the weather dampening that for sure. I mean, we've had five brilliant days since when you look at the forecast and what we've had, and we had five brilliant days before, and somehow the weather was absolutely awful before. So that on game day. So that set the tone, but yeah, it just felt like one of those games that we've seen before here in Ottawa. What was your impression of week one with the Red Blacks?
24: Yeah, it felt very much that way. And I guess what's surprising is just that, you know, you've had so much that's new, whether it's, you know, from the head coach to the starting quarterback to, you know, all three levels of the defense. And, you know, the offensive playmakers are largely the same, although you have a change in the backfield. And, of course, Greg Bell didn't play. So, you know, the fact that there was so much new and different, and yet the result – and just the game itself kind of felt the same, I guess, is the most stunning part for me. And, you know, even when the Red Blacks, I don't want to say they rallied, but kind of got back into the game late, you know, you didn't have the sort of, you know, atmosphere that normally goes along with a comeback in the fourth quarter, because by that time, you know, all but the diehards had given up the fight for the night. So you didn't really have a great crowd atmosphere. So, yeah, it was as uninspiring an opening night as you would want, between the weather, the crowd, the type of game, the loss, all of that. All that said, here's my silver lining. I think we all said going into the season that one of the real things about the Red Blacks in terms of determining their success, at least early on, would be with so much that is new, how quickly can that come together? And that's the challenge. And I think that's more of a challenge on offense, where timing and that kind of thing is a greater dynamic than it is on defense. You know, the Red Blacks, again, like a lot of Red Blacks games from the past, you know, played decently on defense, not consistently conceded, just never seemed to get a rhythm on offense. I mean, there were plays, but you just never felt like the offense was in rhythm. And, you know, that really kind of stood out to me. But, okay, let's think about why. New head coach and offensive coordinator who's never worked with a quarterback, some new offensive linemen, including starting a rookie in his first CFL game, new running back, new scheme. I mean, all of those things are the kind of things that might make a game look like that. Then you throw in the weather, which, you know, for an offense that hasn't played together, maybe it's
4: That's
24: not
4: Dave Naylor from
24: shocking.
4: Earlier today on the drive when we come back.
24: Frankly, heightened expectations.
4: The weekend
24: from the new
4: in the Canadian Football
24: the
4: League. It's an off weekend for the Ottawa Red Blacks.
24: But we've
4: still
24: learned
4: three
24: before
4: games
24: the preseason
4: around the league.
24: And play
4: and we wrap up the show heading
24: play.
4: Into
24: so,
4: soccer tonight. 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
24: It'll be flush in the season, or we feel like the changes they've made aren't going to work out. It's week one, and I often say that because of the shortness of the training camps and the two preseason games in the CFL, you know, the evaluation process and the team building process really does continue, you know, into the regular season. And I think the Red Blacks, with all their turnover, are a good example of that.
0: How would you evaluate the quarterback play, and like, what do you projecting it to look like based on like everything you just said with the new offense and everything, and but specifically I guess Jake Mayer and his, like, how he's looked in the past? What do you think he can become? Like, what are you expecting his play to be like as the season progresses?
24: You know, I thought I would like to see more of the good throws just consistently, right? Everybody knows Jake Mayer can make throws, and he made some good ones, you know, particularly kind of late in the game there, but I think the consistency what was lacking, and it wasn't all on him. I mean, there were times that it appears that, you know, maybe his receivers were not in the right place. There were drops, which is what happens on a night when you're playing in those kinds of conditions. And, you know, things that were just drive killers, right? And that's before we even get to the turnovers, which, you know, as we know, is the most meaningful stat in football tied to wins and losses. So, you know, I thought, again, I would want to see a higher percentage of the kind of lower of some of the throws that we saw from Jake Mayer, you know, where he kind of surveyed the field, found his guys, made accurate throws down the field. And that's what you're counting on for him. It just didn't happen to a consistent enough degree, you know, overall. And so it's, you know, you build on what you liked from week number one and you hope to see less of what you didn't. And again, I don't want to make it sound like it's all on him. And I know that in sitting Drew Brown down on a team that has a lot of urgency to win and win early, you know, people are going to be evaluating the quarterback right out of the gate. I would think that is you know, I would think he has a fairly long leash. You know, I don't think Ryan Dinwiddie wants to get into the who's quarterback, which quarterback is playing this week kind of thing, particularly off a game, you know, week number one with all the changes and the weather involved. But I think there were certainly signs of what Jake Mayer can be and what he needs to be more consistently for Ottawa to have a good season.
5: You mentioned that quarterback dynamic. How, like, it does feel like this is close to a must-win game against Toronto, because you're starting with 5 out of 7 at home. You're starting with 2 straight at home, and you're playing the 2 teams that missed the playoffs, and you've already lost to one of them, and a Toronto team. And I know you're higher on them than pretty much anyone I've talked to, and certainly I'm not going to overlook this Argos team, but, you know, you're playing a team that if you can't beat this Toronto team, I feel like you're really going to be playing catch-up. So to that end, you know, if it doesn't look good in the first half and early third quarter, I mean, could he consider, you know, maybe a shorter leash? And I'm not saying changing the quarterback in terms of who you deem the starter to be, but, you know, it does feel like there's a lot of urgency going into this football game.
24: Yeah, for a week 2 CFL game, or week 3, I guess it's going to be, but a game number 2 for Ottawa, there is. And it's, you know, as you say, because of the schedule, because you've got home games early on. You're playing the 2 teams that were with you on the outside of the playoffs last year. And, you know, the rest, most of your games this season beyond this are going to be on the road against teams that were in the playoffs. So it does behoove you to bag these ones. Look, again, I don't think you still, it's still a long season, right? Like, for instance, Winnipeg and Hamilton are playing this week. There's a chance Hamilton's 0-2. Yeah, they could win the Grey Cup. You know what I mean? I don't like to just sort of diminish the meaningfulness of early season football, because I hear fans say that all the time, and I'm like, well, you think the games don't matter early on? Ask the coaches and the GMs. You know, like, I'll tell you they matter. And you game that you've got to win in October, you don't have to win if you want it in June. You know, like, at those kind of situations when you get into must win. So I'm not trying to diminish that. I also think you don't want to push the panic button. I mean, this is, and look, part of this is stuff that Ryan Dinwiddie and company have inherited, right? Is because of the number of years of struggles and this idea that, hey, this has to be a year for Ottawa. You have that sense of urgency. I think you've got to balance that between the idea that you're still playing 18 games and you're going to lose some, in the course of a football season, you're going to lose some games you probably should win, and you're going to win some games you probably should lose. And we've seen that with Ottawa in the past. Some of their wins have come against teams that we wouldn't have expected them to get wins against. And they've certainly lost games that we think that they should be able to compete better than they have. So that's just the course of it. I think, what are you looking for from this team? You're looking for every week them to get better. And that's kind of a mantra in football, right? Get better every week. No team comes out of training camp fully formed, particularly when you've got as many players in new roles. You know, you've got to correct, you've got to improve, and you've got to get better week after week after week. That, to me, is the more important measuring stick than the wins and loss column. And I know people are going to say, well, we've seen close games and well-played football and losing in the final minute early in games, and the season goes sideways that way. So I respect that. But I think if I was the most important thing I would to say for the Ottawa Redblacks, it's, do they look better in week 3 than they looked in week 1? Do they look better in week 4 than they looked in week 3? And, you know, again, there's always going to be some regression along the way in the course of the season. But overall, you just want to see a team that under this head coach with this personnel is going to be getting better week after week. And let's just say they left themselves a fair amount of room to clear that bar in week number 3.
0: Because of that recent history they inherited that you spoke of, like, fans are already pretty hot, and here we go again, same old, same old. So yeah. Other than what you mentioned earlier in the time it takes for new play calling, new quarterback, new players, all that stuff, like, is there anything that you watched from them in week 1 that you liked?
24: I think defensively, you know, they did some things. I thought Bennett Williams was all over the field and, you know, maybe the best player on defense. You know, and again, it's not like, again, Edmonds was playing in the rain as well. It's not like they ran it up on them. And the fact that you had a game, it was kind of surprising when the fact that it was a 1-score game late, given the way Ottawa played, and you turn the ball over as often as you have. So I guess, you know, without being too specific, I would say the things I liked about the fact that in the game that they didn't play very well, where they lost the turnover battle, they did quit, and somehow you ended up with a one-score game late in the fourth quarter. So if you presume that you're going to be improved in those other areas, you know, that bodes well. I mean, I didn't think the offensive line played terribly. I thought Edmonton was more aggressive at the line of scrimmage than maybe we were expecting, and there were certainly instances where they did get pressure on the quarterback and guys were beat at the line. But again, when you're seeing as much pressure as they did, that's going to happen. But, you know, there was, like I say, lots of room for improvement, better on defense than on offense, but overall just kind of a bit of a disjointed effort overall, I would say.
5: Talking football with Dave Naylor from TSN. On the flip side, you know, that had to be an encouraging win for the Edmonton Elks, their first win this decade in June. And Justin Rankin, like for me, he might be the most exciting playmaker in the league. And Khalil Pimpleton would be in that conversation. But in week one, it was certainly Justin Rankin.
24: Yeah, it sent me to the FanDuel site today to see what the odds are on Justin Rankin as the most outstanding player in the Canadian Football League, because our guys certainly like him. You know, just talking to, you know, there's a lot of love for what he can do. He's 19-1, I believe, right now, if anybody's curious. And look, this was a guy who, I was on Edmonton Radio last year, you know, late in the season, and they asked me a question, something like, do you think he could get into the MLP conversation? And, you know, because the Elks were kind of a lost cause and, you know, they did kind of get into the playoff battle late, but, you know, the nature of the team he was playing for, I think, kind of disguised some of his talents. And I went back and looked at the numbers after I did the radio interview, and I went, you know what? Like, that's not a crazy question, where it kind of struck me on air as, you know, a bit outlandish. But when I actually looked at it, I was like, boy, you know, and the thing is that what he has that, maybe, you know, like you got different kind of backs in the league. Like you got guys like Brady Oliveira, you know, and Dedrick Mills, who are, you know, heavy physical runners. But if they get a seam, they can burst, right? We saw it in that game the other night that boom, when it's there, they can go 20, 30 yards, momentum before anybody stops. The thing that really excites you about a Justin Rankin, if you're an Edmonton fan, is this is the kind of guy where if the quarterback is, you know, dropping back to throw and it's not there, and he checks it down. I mean, that check down can go for 50 yards, right? Because he makes people miss and he finds space that isn't there. And, you know, that those kind of players are exciting and dangerous. And there aren't that many of them like that in the league right now. Tyreek McAllister, who's come back to Calgary, you know, after being in the National Football League for a little while and, you know, did some of that when he was in Hamilton, is another guy that kind of comes to mind. But that's on the big field in the CFL, a check down can be a lethal play when you got a player like Justin Rankin. And I would say overall, he was probably the difference. And how did the weather factor into some of Ottawa's tackling? Is that an advantage for a guy like that? Because he certainly, you know, did manage to make a lot of hay once he got in space. He's going to be a force, and that was a real challenge for Ottawa in that game. And I think if you were looking sort of difference maker, you know, one factor in that game beyond turnovers that really leaned Edmonton's way, it was the running back game with Justin Rankin. If you give Ottawa Edmonton's night on the ground and give Edmonton Ottawa's night on the ground, you know, you'd have a vastly different game. So he was, I think, probably the most impressive player on the field that night.
0: You referenced two-thirds of the games were barn burners. What was a big takeaway from one of the other two games?
24: Well, I think, you know, the quarterback play for the most part among the four quarterbacks in those games was really strong. I mean, a bit different in the Calgary-Winnipeg game because it was so run-heavy in the first half that the quarterback stat lines at halftime didn't really shine, but by the end of the game, they kind of did. And, you know, I thought the Winnipeg Calgary game was interesting just because you don't see a game very often where the first half is dominated as much by the ground game, by two backs that were, you know, really going toe-to-toe in that first half. And it's just not a style of CFL football that we see throughout a half, you know, by two teams playing that way. So those are some of the things that jumped out at me. I thought Winnipeg, I like Winnipeg, but I feel like there may be some vulnerability there. Just if Zach Caleros can't stay healthy and we're not sure, you know, how I'm already Taylor Eldersma is to win a CFL game. You know, Willie Jefferson, for the age that he has, you know, at least in week number one, you know, he can still get it done. And, you know, Jake Ceresna, who I think kind of quietly has been one of the best players in this league because, of course, all of his seasons except one I've been spending in Edmonton, where, again, he's not doing things in the playoffs. He's not getting the Grey Cups. He had a year in Toronto. But I believe he had three sacks for Winnipeg in that game. So, you know, in terms of impact players that they've added right off the bat, you know, that one certainly jumped out to me. And, you know, I thought, again, two teams that on the losing end, not a lot to be really kind of unhappy about. I mean, other than the fact you end up in the loss column, one game's decided in overtime and the other one's decided on a walk-off field goal, right? It's, there's not much room for improvement on that. I'm sure Hamilton would certainly disagree when it comes to the turnover, because you had the pick six, the Bo Levi Mitchell throws, and then you have the turnover in overtime, and that basically is the difference in that game. But I thought both teams looked, you know, pretty sharp for week number one, particularly on offense.
5: Talking football with TSN's Dave Naylor. So three in the CFL this week. I'll save my complaints for another time about only six teams played week one.
24: I got to get you, AJ. You know, you and I talked this week, and you brought this up, and I always try and do a little legwork and homework for you when you've got questions and things like that. So I have a text from the league. This came at 2:44 p.m., which is 59 minutes ago. It said, week one, we had only three venues available. That was the reason for only three games.
5: So well, what was going on in Saskatchewan?
24: I don't know. I do not know. Because you and I talked about, well, couldn't Toronto just play in Saskatchewan?
5: Yeah.
24: Because the Argos were off and Sask was off, and aren't they the prime tenant in that one? But according to the text I got 59 minutes ago, they had only three. And, of course, it's a little different because two of them are not used. And the other thing that comes up sometimes is you look at, there's certain dates like, you know, in Saskatchewan, they don't like Thursday night games because people come from out of town. So, you know, there's sometimes some market-specific desires that factor into this as well. It's always multiple factors, but certainly based on the information I'm getting from the league, there were three stadiums available in week number one, and those are the three stadiums where they play.
5: All right, I'll take it at face value, even though I'm still not buying what was happening. At Taylor Field / Mosaic Stadium. So speaking of which, is that the marquee game for you this weekend? You got Ticats, Bombers, Argos, Alouettes, but it is Nathan Rourke and BC against the defending Grey Cup champion Saskatchewan Roughriders to close out week two from somehow available Mosaic Stadium in Regina.
24: I know you're going to get off the phone trying to figure out what was going on in Regina last weekend. But, yeah, I think that one. Look, I think there's reasons to be curious about all the games. But I think given the way BC ended last season, like on a roll, given the way they lost to Saskatchewan, you know, on the road, on a final drive, on a final throw. I mean, that's all that stood between them and the Grey Cup. And the Saskatchewan is the defending Grey Cup champion that's really had to kind of retool its defense against a team that we think of as an offensive juggernaut. You know, that to me is the one that stands out. You know, Winnipeg's game, because they played so well, I'm a little more curious about that game against Hamilton than I might have been otherwise, just because the Ticats played pretty well as well. And as I mentioned, you go to Hamilton at 0-2, you know, and playing two pretty good games potentially. And because Winnipeg, you know, certainly capable of beating a team even on a good day. And then for Toronto, I'm just curious to see what Chad Kelly is and, you know, what's he look like after whatever it's been 19 months since, you know, playing a meaningful down of football and seeing if I'm right that the Argos aren't as bad as everybody thinks they're going to be. But certainly I think Saskatchewan, BC, when you think of the way last season ended and the momentum that BC team had, particularly on offense in the second half of the season, they would be the team that would be the game that I would be most interested in. Yes.
5: Last one, just on your story last week about Quebec City. In 5 years, how many teams are in this Canadian Football League?
24: More than nine. You know, I think, look, and this is one of the things that I think we have to try to appreciate about the commissioner here. And I'm not trying to, like, you know, wave pom-poms in this direction. I'm just trying to make people understand kind of the way he's going about this. And what I mean by that is there's an interconnectedness to a lot of what he's doing, okay? And let's just use, for instance, the playoff format that was announced in April. A lot of people didn't like that playoff format. I don't like that playoff format on its own, in isolation, okay? But that playoff format was designed and re-engineered to drive revenue from the broadcast deal by going from 5 to 9 playoff games. So, yeah, I don't know what the number is, but there's a number that generated, I'm sure, from the broadcast deal. So the playoff format leads to the broadcast deal. Now all of a sudden, we got $83, $84 million a year in broadcast money for this league instead of 50. Well, that improves the bottom line for the league office. It improves the bottom line for every team. And what does that open the door for now that your business model is improved? Possibly expansion, right? So it's like one thing kind of connects to the other. And I think there's a lot of that in what Stuart Johnson is doing as commissioner. So first to Quebec City, I believe the interest there is real. I believe that the league has been having, look at the way Stuart Johnson does things, right? He doesn't necessarily signal, here's what I'm working on. He goes and works on it quietly and, you know, whether it was the rules and the field dimensions or the playoff format. I mean, those were things that were kind of done and we found out about them once they were done. And I think that's kind of the model for how he works. And I think that's been the model on expansion. You know, credit to the journalist Sylvain Bouchard who broke this story and, you know, reported on a lot of the details. I've heard whispers about Quebec City. And I think on this station before this week, I said on the pregame show for one of the preseason games that I would not be as keen on the idea that there's going to be a team in Halifax before there's going to be one in Quebec City. That's what I said. And now we know some of the details that go with that. But man, guys, it's a market of 850,000 people. It's a football mad province. You have a natural rivalry with Montreal. Okay, let's talk about the elephant in the room. The Laval Rouge Or. Can't go there because they're so popular. Really? 4 regular season games a year, guys, in a market of 850,000. Unless those games are attended by 175,000 people, that doesn't make sense to me. It doesn't make any sense. I mean, a large portion of the people who go to those games are students. And even so, you know, they do 15, 20,000 on their big days, 4 times a year. In a market the size of Winnipeg. Doesn't make any sense to me, you know? And I think the CFL wants to test that. And the big thing about it is, do you have Laval as your friend or your foe? And we saw in the French press 3 months ago, Jacques Tanguay, who is the financier of that team, the guy behind the scenes of Laval, came out and said, we would welcome a Canadian Football League team as long as it came with infrastructure improvements for football in the city. Well, you know that CFL is not going to go there and, you know, use Laval's facilities and play in their stadium. There's going to be something new. And I don't know how much of that Laval would be able to access, but you'd think that, you know, getting them on side, if that allows them to access some of the infrastructure you're going to build, that would make sense as well. You want them welcoming you to the city, saying there's room for both. Let's do this and turn this into a great football city. Oh, and by the way, you'd be the big dog because I don't think the National Hockey League is going back there. They built a new arena, NHL ready, in 2015. 11 years later, not a sniff. And the fact that they built an arena for the NHL in 2015 without any prospect real of getting a team tells you that they're willing to build a stadium. If they're willing to build a stadium for something that's not happening, would they be willing to build a stadium for something that is happening? I'm just, you know, again, I'm getting speculative here, but the more I thought about this thing, this kind of last 6 months, the more this makes sense to me. And I think there's sometimes in sports you can have reasons why you should or shouldn't do something, and they become sort of the opposite. Like, if this hits, right, in 10 years, people would say, wow, I mean, the popularity of Laval and, you know, everybody there loved that, so you knew football was going to be popular coming. Well, no, that was the reason why you can't go 10 years ago, right? It's like, remember the Ottawa 67s when Jeff Hunt bought them in 1998? Can't make it work here. You got an NHL team and the building's too big. 10 years later, he's got 10,000 people in the building every night. People say, wow, you got a big building. It's an NHL market. Of course, the hockey's popular. Wait a minute. Those were the reasons it wasn't supposed to. You know what I mean? So be careful sometimes when you choose the reasons why you think something won't work. And I haven't talked to Stuart Johnson about this, you know, to any degree of detail, but I think he looks at this and the league looks at this and says, all those reasons of why people say Quebec City is off limits, we think those are the reasons why we should go there.
5: Dave, great stuff as always. Appreciate the time and looking forward to what should be a great 3 games in the CFL this weekend.
24: Certainly am. AJ, thanks for joining me. Always love joining your program. Thanks so much.
4: 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When we come back, we'll tee up the weekend in the Canadian Football League. 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And we wrap up the show heading into soccer tonight. 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
4: Welcome back. AJ Jakubek here. Getting set for soccer. We'll bring in Gord Smith in our next segment, unless he wants to chime in on the Redblacks right now. But no, it's the end of the show. Our thanks to our guest today. We had Dave Naylor and also Nate Bahar. It's an off week for the Redblacks this weekend, but there are three games in the Canadian Football League. Tiger Cats and Bombers Thursday night from Winnipeg. It's Toronto at Montreal. That'll be Friday night with the Alouettes hosting that one. And then BC at Saskatchewan as the Rough Riders finally get an opportunity to open up the season. Three games in week one, three games in week two, all because of the World Cup and venue availability. But the Red Blacks back in action Saturday, June 20th, 1 p.m. TD Place, looking for a bounce back as they take on the Toronto Argonauts. For Hannah Toth, I'm AJ Jakubek. Coming up next, we've got Atletico Ottawa Soccer. This has been another edition of the Red Blacks Radio Show on TSN 1200.
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14: Good evening and welcome to TD Place. I'm A.J. Jakubek alongside Gord Smith, Hannah Toth producing. It's Atletico Ottawa against FC Supra du Québec. And for Atleti and everyone around the CPL, the next couple of days, the last in CPL for the month of June as they take 3 weeks off for the World Cup. And for Atletico Ottawa, you'd love to go in with a victory into the break after just a point from their last two games out west at Pacific and Vancouver.
15: Yeah, disappointing performances after a fairly decent run. The win at TFC, the win against Forge here at TD Place, but then you head out west back to back and you lose to, or you tie a Pacific team that were bottom of the standings with only 1 point coming into that match, and then you end up losing to Vancouver. A couple of defensive mistakes. I think that once you look at the tape, they'll realize they could have been a little bit sharper, a little bit better in the tackle and made some better decisions. But it's all about tonight. Tied with Supra, sitting just ahead of them simply because Ottawa did beat Supra with a 94th minute Tier Walker game back early in the season.
14: They could finish the night third, fourth, or fifth. Right now, Forge and Cavalry running away with things, 22 and 20 points. Four teams make the playoffs, and it's tight, 3 through 7. 12 points for Inter Toronto, 11 each for these two teams tonight. 9 for Halifax, 8 for Vancouver. It's just 3 for Pacific. So for Atletico Ottawa, opportunity to move into third with a victory, but this is one of those proverbial six-pointers here tonight, and their first ever home game against now their nearest rivals in FC Supra.
15: And they'll be seeing them again later on this year when the Canadian Championship next round comes up.

0: home and away leg. But yeah, you've got a situation where, you know, you've gone through the first round of seven games against the against all the other opposition, and now you're at a situation where the league is starting to take a bit of a familiar look. You've got two teams that are, you know, for all intents and purposes, well out in front in Forge and Cavalry. You've got one team right at the bottom of the table, well, pretty much out of it, 6 points behind. And then you've got, 5 points behind. And then you've got a situation where you've got the other five teams all within 4 points of each other. So it's certainly imperative that Ottawa does not lose tonight. But I'm sure heading into this World Cup break, you just talked about, AJ, 3 points is something that interim head coach Drew Beckie will be most important for him here tonight.
1: And speaking of that interim coach, of course, the staff led by Diego Mejia now down in San Luis getting set for a Liga MX campaign that begins in July. So it will be Drew Beckie with his managerial debut. He's here on an interim basis. I mean, he's going to be here in a development role and an assistant coaching role going forward. But a new coach expected to be announced sometime in the coming weeks. But still, great opportunity for someone who's been a part of this community for a while, from Ottawa Fury to Atletico Ottawa as a player, then an assistant, and now gets his managerial debut here tonight.
0: And as you and I well know, he's one of the good guys in Canadian football. I mean, he always has time for, certainly for us, with regards to interviews or even chatting off the record about, you know, different thoughts and things like that. He's a very well-spoken man. I hope that the team put it on the line for him tonight and give him a win in his managerial debut. Not only because the fact that it's his first and possibly only game right now as the manager, but they need those 3 points very, very crucially.
1: Both teams wearing special send-off kits. It's the World Cup just 2 days away in Canada to kick off in 3 days' time in Toronto against Bosnia and Herzegovina. So it's going to be a real fun time over the next 6 weeks across Canada, the United States, and Mexico. When we come back, we'll have a look at the starting 11 for both teams here tonight, and then it's the opening kickoff between Atletico Ottawa and FC Supra. This is Atletico Ottawa Soccer on TSN 1200.
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1: Welcome back inside TD Place. AJ Jakubek, Gord Smith with you here. It's Atletico Ottawa against FC Supra. Fourth and fifth in the table right now. We'll see if tonight separates these two teams. 11 points each. Supra do have a game in hand. And Letty won the opening match 1-0. That was at Sepsum Stadium. They're playing games in four different facilities across the province. They played in Quebec City on the weekend. They played at Sepsum Stadium, which is not ideal with the football lines. I went to a game at Stade Boreal, which is also where the Roses play for the Northern Super League. Pretty good facility there out in Laval. And at Letty, when they go back in August, they're going to play at Centre Robillard. So it's a lot of different. I don't know why they're playing three different venues. And like, I get why you're playing in Quebec City. I get if you had venue issues, but it feels weird that they had to play those games at Sepsum Stadium. I don't know. I'm just a broadcaster.
0: There obviously must be something, whether it's a scheduling conflict with other things or events that are going on, AJ, but it doesn't matter. I mean, it is what it is. We're just glad that we have them in the league, and it's nice to have representation finally from the province of Quebec. It's been scheming out for it for the last number of years, and we now have it, and they're doing well enough that it's a situation where a win for them tonight puts them up into third place as well in the CPL.
1: Here's their starting 11. It's Mario Gergis in goal with Clément Bahia. He played one game for the Ottawa Fury. He's at left back. Matisse Chrétien, Kasim Ferdinand, next Atletico Ottawa player, and Charles Auguste. That's your back four. You've got another ex Atleti player and Aboubakar Sissoko in central midfield, along with Oussama Bouganmi from Tunisia. You've got David Chouinard, Sean Rea, and Wesley Wanja as your attacking mid. So some pretty good players there. And Loic Kwemi up top for Atletico Ottawa. Christopher Colongo gets the start in goal. They brought him in after 18 games over 4 years at Forge. Back three of Daniel Aguiar from Mexico, Noel Botney, and Loic Cloutier, the Canadians, in central midfield. Wingbacks, two Canadians, Joaquim Coulonge on the left, Jean-Yel Assi on the right, Koke and Manny Aparicio in central midfield, with Aparicio wearing the captain's armband opposite David Chouinard. In that regard, Balou and Santiago Lopez, your attackers, alongside Erling Mikkelboost from Norway. Excited to see Santiago Lopez again. Highly touted player. We could be talking about him playing in the 2030 World Cup for Canada on loan here from Liga MX, and unfortunately got injured with an ankle injury early on, but has been available off the bench, and nice to see him starting. It's technically the end of his loan here today. We'll see if that gets extended in July.
0: Yeah, it would be nice to have him back, because in all honesty, we really haven't seen much of the boy whatsoever. He missed a penalty, I think, the only time they had an opportunity to put the ball in the back of the net. And unfortunately for Ottawa that day, I think it ended up in a draw with Vancouver, if I remember correctly. But talented lad. It's all about just getting himself match fit now, and it's got underway.
1: Well, we are underway here at TD Place. Referee tonight is Ben Hoskins, Marco Kalich, Paulin Junior Vanny. The assistants, the fourth official is Michael Venn. Joe Audi is the referee assessor. Ottawa native.
0: All-round good guy as well.
1: Yeah. Well, it's good to chat with Joe when he's working pregame. Atletico Ottawa moving left to right in this first half in their red and white vertical stripes, the red shorts, red socks. And it's FC Supra, and they're all blue away kits moving right to left. Here's Balou down the left for Atleti. Sends it across and looking for Mikkelboost in the middle, or on the far side with Santiago Lopez. But unfortunately, that was snuffed out and sent back into touch in the Atleti half. It will be an Atletico Ottawa throw.
0: Yeah, good break down the left channel there by Balou. Again, we talk about the power and pace that he brings to this lineup. Fully on display there as he just drove past the defender, cut back, unfortunately just couldn't find a red and white shirt in the 18 yard box, but a good run by Balou nonetheless to get going.
1: Supra win it after an Atletico Ottawa foul. They push it right to left. Here's Wanja. Center circle it comes. Bouganmi. Letty win it back. Koke. Here's Aparicio, the captain. Cloutier across for a Botney on the left. Sent forward by Aguiar. Towards Balou. Working against the defender Auguste there. And Supra able to win it. Couple players trying to earn it back for Atleti, but here comes Supra down the right. Comes out wide left. Here's Sean Rea, dangerous player, 25 yards out. Takes a shot, deflection, and a goal. Third minute, Sean Rea opens the scoring here in Ottawa. Got some luck with it, but he wasn't closed down quick enough. And just like that, the visitors have a 1-0 lead.
0: Well, when that ball came out to the super left side, it was 2v1, and Rea just cut back onto his right foot. We know he can shoot. We know he can score goals from distance. That does take I wouldn't say a wicked deflection, but it takes a big deflection, AJ. And what a start for Supra coming into TD Place here. And already 1-0 up, as you mentioned, in the third minute. Not the start Ottawa certainly was expecting. And certainly not the start Christopher Colongo was hoping for in his Athletic debut here this season.
1: Yeah. Nothing he could do about that, though. And now in the fourth minute, Atletico Ottawa down a goal.
0: Yeah, it was just poor defending. There was no marking. Nobody read the fact that there was an overlap on this right-hand side for Ottawa. And unfortunately, they got punished for it.
1: Koke ahead for Ballou. Now Santiago Lopez. And it goes out for a Supra throw on the near side. I just wonder how much of a factor the coach will be here. Diego Mejia, such an important part of the last year and a half here with Atletico Ottawa. Now, uncertainty. The break comes at the right time when it comes to this World Cup break, where they can hopefully bring someone in of high caliber shortly and get some time to work with the players and hit the ground running again in July. Because they don't have a cushion like Forge and Cavalry have when it comes to playoffs. It's going to be five teams for two spots, the way things are looking right now.
0: Ballou took a bit of a sore one there, a bit late. Back up on his feet, though.
1: Supra in possession. On the far side, that's Chouanier. Of course, the brother of Matthew Chouanier. Part of Canada at the World Cup. Daniel's had a terrific career, mainly with Forge in CPL. Here's Bahia, knocked off the ball, but Couture plays it into touch, and it will be a super throw. Sixth minute, Atletico Ottawa 0, and FC Supra 1 here. Here's Kasim Ferdinand. All Quebec roster. Here they felt like there are enough players to go in that direction. So far they've been very competitive.
0: Yeah, and obviously there's Quebec-born players that I'm sure are being looked at, scouted within the CPL. At some point may have an opportunity to go back and play for their home province.
1: Supra sent it forward. Quimi unable to hold on to possession. It comes back to Colongo inside the 6-yard box of Atletico Ottawa. Now Cloutier, his ball forward, and it's won here by Bahia. Ahead on the left, Rea, the goal scorer, puts it towards the net once again, but that's scooped up by the keeper, and Colongo gets it back for Atletico Ottawa.
0: Yeah, it's just been far too easy right now for Supra to get into the attacking third, AJ. They're just spreading the ball around nicely, and then when they look to get that penetrating pass, it's coming off. And Ottawa's having to do a defensive job a little bit deeper than I think even Drew Becky at this point would prefer them to have to do it.
1: And Letty push forward on the right. Assee, but they're forced back. Cloutier all the way to the keeper, Colongo. To his left, here's Abatne. Now to Colongo. On the right for Cloutier. Ahead for Assee. Can Atleti push forward towards the halfway line? They can now. Aparicio for Ballou, center circle. They've got some space. Ballou moves it wide left. Comes back into the middle, Aparicio. Good ball on the right for Assi inside the penalty area. Cuts it back, the shot, and that's stopped. Lopez goes after the rebound, and it goes out for a goal kick. But Santiago Lopez on that cutback got a shot on target, forcing Gergis into a save.
0: It was a terrific through ball by Manny there all the way to Assi, who had gotten in behind the defense. Lopez's first shot was saved by the goalkeeper. The second shot, he screws it wide for a goal kick, but the goalkeeper now down on the ground. I thought we're not supposed to have this here. We just, is that a World Cup thing Joe was talking about? Now some goalkeepers down, we've got a super player coming over to have a water break, but maybe have a wee chat here and there with the coach. But he did say it was just in the World Cup, right? As far as the discussion we had with Joe earlier on. So apparently at the World Cup, if a goalkeeper goes down, and we had a chat where we're trying who to blame. Was it Pep? Was it Arteta? Was it different countries around the world? Argentina are very good at it. The goalkeeper goes down for a quote-unquote injury, and three or four or five players make their way over to the coach. That will not be allowed to happen this year at the World Cup. Along with all the other ones with regards to substitutes, you've got 10 seconds, I believe, to get off. You got a throw-in, it has to be taken in 5 seconds. So lots of changes, I think, more or less to speed the game up more than anything else, AJ. But that one is very interesting with regards to a goalkeeper goes down. You can't approach the bench to be getting a tactical discussion. You can do what you want here right now, but obviously that's just in the World Cup coming up, starting Thursday.
1: That's yeah, we'll see how it all plays out.
0: Yeah.
1: I think some of them, they're all designed to speed the game up, kind of like baseball did with a pitch clock, mm-hmm. which is good, but sometimes you can have unintended consequences. Atletico Ottawa on the ball here, 10th minute. Down 1-0 to FC Supra. It's Cloutier on the right, inside his own half. Abatne across on the left for Aguiar. Now Aparicio. They get it on the right. Cloutier. Halfway line, Assi. Ahead on the right and a free kick. Bit of a high boot there from Santiago Lopez. And free kick goes FC Supra's way.
0: Yeah, just trying to release a ball into the attacking third there, but it checked up on the turf, and unfortunately Lopez ended up having to foul the number 4, Chrétien, as the ball finally came down. But a decent start by Supra. You know, you come in here, it's the first time playing, not TD plays, first time in front of this fairly decent crowd here on a Tuesday afternoon, Tuesday evening actually, lovely evening it has to be said, but they got their noses in front now, they're just looking to pass the ball around, make sure they tire Ottawa out a little bit and force Ottawa back as best they can towards their own 18-yard box.
1: It's interesting, talked about the all-Quebec-based lineup that FC Supra fields every week. How about for the starting 11 for Atletico Ottawa here? Loic Cloutier, Joaquim Coulon, Jean-Yel Assi, and Balou Tabla,
0: mm-hmm.
1: all from the province of Quebec as well. Could see a real battle for personnel.
0: Yeah, definitely.
1: Oh, here's a bad giveaway, and it comes to Mikkelboost, and somehow the keeper, Gergis, able to get himself out of that terrible blunder that just about cost Supra a goal.
0: Oh, Mikkelboost has to do better than that, AJ. My goodness, he just dribbled it right back in towards the goalkeeper. Goalkeeper basically handed him the ball from about 8 yards out. And I guess when he was trying to go around him, he just pushed the ball right back into the arms of the goalkeeper. But certainly Ottawa's best opportunity here this evening, 12 minutes into the match.
1: Yeah, that's one where he was probably the most surprised guy in the park to get the ball there and unfortunately couldn't take advantage of what was a brutal blunder from Mario Gergis. Now it's going to be an Atletico Ottawa corner. 13th minute, down 1-0. So this corner from the near corner flag. Aguiar with the left foot. Unless it's played short to Balou.
0: Yeah, he has been taking the corners this this season with that left-footed in-swinger. Not an awful lot of bodies in the the box for
1: now,
0: Ottawa.
1: Now Ballou comes in, so that gives them six. Yeah. Referee just directing traffic inside the FC Supra penalty area. Aguiar ready to deliver this corner. And it goes straight at the keeper. Gergis grabs it, moves forward. Now he rolls it along the turf to his right. And FC Supra will go forward. Here's Quemmy. On the far side of the left, Chouinier. David Chouinier, the super captain for Wesley Wanje. Comes back to Chouinier. Bougonmi. Lays it towards Quemmy. Lays it off, 20 yards out. Wanje for Quemmy, and that shot had some power to it, but unable to... The target, 14th minute, 1-0, FC Supra.
0: Yeah, Ottawa had a couple of chances there to get that ball cleared away, AJ, but when it came in, it was a good save by the keeper. Yeah. Stands his ground. But the defense, again, just switching off, much similar to what happened last week out in Vancouver, conceding a couple of sloppy goals. Could have been 2-0 down there inside the 15 minutes.
1: So Colongo, the first save of his Atletico Ottawa career. Aparicio on the ground. Was able to get it forward, but unfortunately, ball goes into touch. Off of Santiago Lopez. Will be a super throw. Here's Rea. Scored the first goal. Gets it to Chouinier with a cross to the far side. Bahia racing over to keep it in play. Here's Bahia. Push it back. Into the middle. Rea beats one defender. Goes forward into the penalty area. The cross towards Rea, and a save made once again by Colongo. Now an effort from distance here. Ooh, not a bad effort at all from Usama Bougonmi on the half ball. He didn't miss by much, and Supra really taking it to Atletico Ottawa, quarter of an hour in, and it's 1-0 for the visitors.
0: Absolutely shocking defending, though, AJ. You can't let the winger get in behind you. Then Abatni at the front post completely whiffs at it. Terrific stop by Colongo, it must be said. It was hit at him at a decent height, but my goodness, you've got to be better than that in your back line.
1: Yeah, not a good start for Atletico Ottawa here tonight.
0: And you touched off, I don't know when it was, if it was before the kickoff or just after the kickoff, AJ, with regards to the coaching situation, the coaching change and the upheaval that we've had after 7 or 8 games. There is obviously going to be a knock-on effect here on the field performance. Forget the off-the-field stuff. You can work around that. It's the on-the-field performance that I really think is going to be tested with regards to can this squad get up to speed as quickly as possible with regards to just continuing what Diego had done last year as well and inside these first 7 or 8 games. Not quite sure there what the referee's having to work with Mikkelbust. They're not sure if he had a right to go for that ball or not, AJ, but the goalkeeper obviously went to ground and...
1: Free kick here for FC Supra. They lead it 1-0. Could be more. 17th minute. And really the only, now Lopez did get a shot as well, but the best opportunity for Atleti was courtesy of a self-inflicted wound by the keeper Gergis. Supra push forward on the left side. It's Sean Rea. Good ball forward towards Quemmy, and it is defended well.
0: Well, Supra are doing a terrific job of getting these runs from midfield, AJ, in behind the back line. Rea's done it a couple of times. We just had it there. I think it was Quemmy that just did that last one. He's just running down the channel. No defenders going with him. He's almost getting on the end of those balls. They've really got to do a better job of staying with these runners.
1: That was Aguiar on the left that was able to snuff it out.
0: C- coming all the way across to the right side. Again, we're just ball watching, and it's like a game of tennis. We're just letting the ball go over our head, and we're not getting on top of. We're not following in with the runners. Again, here we are. It's just
1: here's Supra coming 40 yards out with some numbers, played wide for Schwanier onto his right foot. Now I'd let him get on him and close him down. As it's played by Wanjay to Rea, dead center. Now outside the penalty area, a shot, and that drifts towards the log cabin. High, and will be a goal kick for Atletico Ottawa.
0: Far too much time. I mean, Rea was going to line up a shot. Then he cut it onto his other foot, played it to the right-hand side. No red and white shirt went out to challenge. The boy decided, I'm just going to have a shot here. A poor shot, as you said, into the log cabin. But the fact of the matter is, Ottawa's just standing off this back, this front line right now, and allowing them all sorts of time to pick and choose either a runner or a shot.
1: That was Abubakar Sissoko with a shot that missed the target. Former Atletico Ottawa player. Part of the championship team from a year ago.
0: Yeah, didn't seem to cement a starting spot, did he? He was always coming in last 15, 20 minutes to either hold a point or to hold a three-point lead. And he just could never overtake, obviously, Manu and Koke, who were just outstanding in 2025.
1: Good tackle there from Noah Botne, and Atletico Ottawa push forward. And they will win a free kick here just inside the Supra half.
0: Lopez was the meat in the sandwich there. Goes to ground rather heavily. Looks like he's holding his left ankle. Nobody up on the Ottawa bench yet warming up, but I think Lopez is just struggling a little bit to get into this game, AJ. Certainly, you know, not having kicked a ball in earnest for about 3 or 4 weeks. He does look a little bit much weary. A little bit off the pace right now. Hopefully, as the game continues, he will get up to speed. Obviously, a tremendous talent. I'm not sure if playing in a withdrawn striking role for him is his best. Is he possibly better off suited as an out-and-out striker? Who knows? But the fact of the matter is, right now he's playing alongside Ballou. In that, if anybody wants to for comparison, in that David Rodriguez role from last season.
1: 20 minutes played here at TD Place. Atletico Ottawa trailing 1-0 and a third-minute goal from Sean Rea. He's been a real good player in this league. Diagonal ball forward that's dealt with by Krejci. And Atleti forced to regroup here. And it'll be an Atletico Ottawa throw.
0: And if I remember right, there was a possibility at one point, I'm not sure if it was last season, that Sean Rea might have actually came to Ottawa. But unfortunately, there was some issues, and whether it was at the league end of things or the Ottawa end, I'm not 100% sure, but I do remember at some point there was a discussion of getting Sean Rea. That would have been a real coup for Ottawa with regards to his ability, because he's had a wonderful start to the season. He looks really good. I know that Ottawa breaks down the left now.
1: 2024,
0: okay.
1: Yeah, played CF Montreal, then went to Valor, went over to Spain to play for Castellón's B team, Halifax. That was when Atleti was in the mix, and he ended up going to Halifax instead. Here's Rea with a pass. Quemi for Bahia, and slipped past one defender, but fortunately that touch was a little heavy, and it will be a super throw.
0: AJ, when that ball got played into the 18-yard box, there were five blue shirts in and around the 18-yard box. Supra doing a terrific job of committing bodies forward. They're not worried about the heat. They're not worried about anything that's going on the field. They're just sticking to their game plan, which is flood that attacking third and get bodies in the blue shirts into the danger areas. I thought Sean Rea was going to have a shot there. He was about 22, 23 yards out. Might have been a better option than trying to slip a ball. Well, it did get in behind the Batney, though.
1: 50-50 ball won by Supra. And it comes back to their keeper, Gerges. Supra push it forward. Bouganmi. Now for Krejci. His ball takes a deflection. Comes to Wanjay. Now ahead for Schwanier with some space. 20 yards out. Schwanier trying to slow it down, and staying with him on the right was Assi. Can Atleti do something on the counter here. Koke ahead to Mikkelboost. But one back by Sissoko for Supra. And they have it just inside the Atleti half. Bougonmi for Kwemi. Aguiar trying to wrestle this ball away from him, but Kwemi still has possession. Finally, Atleti get it back. As they push forward, Balu trying to draw a foul, and he is going to win the free kick here. 24th minute here at TD Place. And Atletico Ottawa trailing 1-0.
0: Well, there's a real issue down this Ottawa right-hand side. I don't know if it's just miscommunication between Assi and Cloche, but Schwanier is having the run of the entire left side down here for Supra. And when Rea comes across to help out, there's really good opportunities to create 2v1s. When you let those two veterans create opportunities for number 9 Kwemi to get open inside the box, it could be a long evening for Ottawa here.
1: Atletico Ottawa on the ball here, 24th minute, down a goal, courtesy Sean Rea in the third minute. As Atleti push it across their back three, center circle, Noah Botne. Wide right, Santiago Lopez. For Cloutier, center circle, comes to Balu. 40 yards out. Back to Abatne. To his right for Cloutier. A wide Santiago Lopez. Quick little 1-2. Lopez. Now to Assi, to the byline. Assi. Ball goes out, and it will be an Atletico Ottawa corner.
0: Yeah, good interplay there. For the first time, really, Lopez and Assi. Certainly they combined on the shot that Lopez had earlier on. That was a lot tighter. Couple of defenders around them. They did well to work a 1-2. It broke to RC inside the 18-yard box. Good defensive play, though, by 1J. Once again, another corner kick. It's got to be a little bit better. The last time was pretty much right on the goal line. The goalkeeper, no challenge. He's got to try and hit between the penalty spot and the 6-yard box with this left-footed in-swinger.
1: Here's Aguiar with the delivery. More towards the back post, and that's going to go out untouched for a goal kick.
0: Yeah, I think he overcooked that one. There was no need to be playing it all the way to the back post. It was fully covered by Supra. There was only Balu back there. He wasn't really well placed to knock it back into the danger area, that 6-yard box. And just another wasted corner kick, a wasted opportunity for Ottawa to try and get back into this game and tie it up.
1: 26th minute. Atletico Ottawa trailing 1-0. It's going to be a Supra throw here. You feel like it's going to be a struggle all season just to be with the leaders. Feels like it's going to be a two-team race, Forge and Cavalry, 22 and 20 points respectively. And so these games against those mid-table teams are really going to determine more than anything who gets to the playoffs and who doesn't.
0: Well, I've watched quite a few Cavalry and Forge games, and there is obviously a reason why they're the top two teams in the league, not only this year, AJ, but for pretty much the entire run of the CPL. They've got size, they've got pace, they've got power, they've got the ability to score, they can score off a set plays, they can advance the ball through the different layers of the field, and definitely these two are the top of the class right now. They'll be fighting it out, for my money, they'll be fighting it out for 1-2, 2-1 over the course of the entire season. It's everyone else that's fighting for that 3-4 spot.
1: One thing that's really beneficial to the new coach who comes here, Atletico Ottawa once again for the second straight year, leading the CPL in U21 Canadian minutes. So that shouldn't be a problem as we're basically a third of the way through the season. And Atleti should reach about the halfway point here today. Corner coming up here for Supra in the 28th minute.
0: Yeah, what's really interesting is when you look at that, I'll get to that in a second after this corner kick, AJ.
1: Right-footed in-swinger coming in from Auguste. Takes a deflection, and the keeper, Colongo, has it for Atleti.
0: We're just having a quick look behind the goalie. There's quite a gathering in the log cabin. I don't think I've seen that many supporters in there over the course of a game. They usually all try to make their way over to the stands. I see some of the seats on the north stand are open as well, the lower levels. So yeah, maybe there might be a decent crowd out here after all, AJ.
1: It's always tough from our vantage point because we can't see the south side lower
0: which is where most of the people are, yes.
1: Yeah, other than like a few hundred on each side, but directly below us, we have no idea what it looks like. As Collange down the left works his way into the penalty area. Left there on the right side, I see the shot! Goal! Goal! Jean-Yelassi! Great work from Santiago Lopez to leave it for him. Rips it top corner, and we're tied 1-1 in the 29th minute.
0: Yeah, terrific crossfield ball to Collange. His first touch was terrific. It took the defender totally out of the play. And when he laid the ball back across the 18-yard box, Lopez, I'm not sure if it was a dummy or if it was maybe a little bit behind him, AJ. Yeah, I think he tried to spin with it. But what a cool finish that is by Assis. Right foot, he just drives his foot right through the ball into the roof of the top right-hand corner. And Ottawa brings this stadium back to life again. Tied the game up at 1-1. And to be fair, it's maybe against a run of play, AJ, because Montreal, had looked the better of the two teams inside these first 30 minutes. But we're now back on level pegging, and it's all to play for once again.
1: Well, just like that, 1-1 the score.
0: But it was a lovely crossfield ball. The defender, I think could have done a lot better on it, but Coulonge did ever so well. His first touch was terrific. It brought him back across the defender. He got his head up to see what was available as an option inside the 18-yard box. And when it came to RC, he had one thing in his mind, and that was driving it into the roof of the net.
1: So RC with a goal, and Atletico Ottawa on even terms, and game on here at TD Place with a half hour played. Wouldn't that be something if they get another goal and it happens to be from another Quebecer? Right.
0: Quebec, there you go. You're inferring Balou possibly there?
1: Could be Balou, could be others.
0: Yeah.
1: And set up by Coulonge.
0: Yeah. I'm not sure if it was Manny or Koke that had that crossfield ball. We know Koke's got that in his back pocket. I mean, that's something that's a staple of his game, that ability to change the angle of attack. But a great finish, and it's a terrific ball played in there by Coulonge.
1: Lopez, good run down the right, trying to get it ahead for Assis, but it's broken up. Puganmi has it for Supra. They play it into space. Abatne got beat, and Sissoko ahead to Kwemi on the right. And Aguiar able to win it back and also draw the foul in the process. It'll be an Atletico Ottawa free kick in the 32nd minute.
0: Abatne once again just whiffed that ball. I think that sort of similar to the first goal last week out in Vancouver. Got caught at central midfield right at the halfway line. Didn't make the tackle. The play continued in behind him, and when he missed it in the middle, it looked really, really dangerous for Ottawa that something was going to come for Supra. Far side, wide open. Oh, unlucky.
1: Aparicio played it there, but took a deflection, comes back for Balou. 30 yards out, Balou Tabla. To his left, Aparicio trying to fight off two defenders. Comes back into the middle. Ball out wide right, Santiago Lopez. Whips in across. That's cleared away. Comes back to Kluche, now to Lopez. For Koke, 25 yards out. Forced back. Plays it to his right for Kluche. Now to Koke. Into the middle, Aparicio. One touch for Abatne. To his left for Aguiar. It's the best we've seen from Atletico Ottawa tonight.
0: Yeah, these last 5 minutes, obviously a couple of minutes maybe before the goal, they were trying to get the ball on the deck, trying to move it around from side to side, but the Super were doing a really good job of that back line, holding them, not letting that penetration. However, when Coulonge got the ball, so did the defender very easily. There's always going to be one result, a see on the goal.
1: Atleti push it wide right, Lopez for Asi. Now to Lopez, one touch. Comes into the middle. Koke for Balou. Oh, quick turn. Comes to Kluche. And wasn't able to do anything with it. As Rea has it now for FC Supra. Closed down by Abatne. And Atleti win it back. Here in the 34th minute, 1-1.
0: Supra just seemed to be struggling to hold on to the ball right now. Atleti doing a good job of closing them down a lot better than they had in the first 25 minutes or so. And they're running the ball back at higher up the park than they had been earlier on. It was usually 15, 20 yards deep in their own half. Now they're running the ball 10, 15 yards inside the opposition half.
1: Not a good ball from Kluche. It was behind Aparicio, but he does win it back. On the right for Assi, he's got the Atleti goal. Now to Balou, one touch. Asi trying to follow up here. 50-50 ball, won by Balou. There's a FC Supra player on the deck as Balou makes a good run. Goes down, free kick just outside the penalty area. Dead center for Atletico Ottawa.
0: Now this is Aguiar territory right now, isn't it? Dead center, as you said, 24, 25 yards out. 22 yards almost if it's right on the circle. I think that was Ferdinand that went to ground when in a tussle with Balou. It looked like he was saying that he may have been elbowed, but I think right now he's holding his right knee. But initially, I think he did sort of grab his face. Referee perfectly placed. Mr. Hoskins allowing play to continue. But this is a golden opportunity because now the goalkeeper's got an option. How's he going to set this wall up? Is it going to be dead centre? Is it going to be cover the left and I'll take care of the right, or cover the right and I'll take care of the left? But definitely is Aguilar with that left foot. He will be looking to get it up and over the wall and hopefully be on the goalkeeper to put Ottawa in front for the first time this evening.
1: So about 24 yards out.
0: Although Manny is lining up as well, possibly right-footed.
1: Could go with left-footed Aguiar, could go with right-footed Aparicio here on this 36th-minute free kick for Atletico Ottawa. The wall is now set up for FC Supra, and we'll see who delivers this free kick. Aparicio steps up, takes it, and misses a little bit high. It will be a goal kick. For FC Supra, missed opportunity there for Atleti.
0: Yeah, did everything right, AJ. Got the angle properly, hit enough pace on it, but just didn't swipe his foot around the ball enough to take the spin downward instead of up and over. And unfortunately, a good opportunity comes to nothing.
1: So we're in the 37th minute. 1-1 the score. Jean-Aniel Assi for Atletico Ottawa, replying after the Sean Rea goal in the third minute. There's Bouganmi for FC Supra. His ball, and they're going to win a free kick here.
0: I don't think that was a free kick at all. He was just overrun by red and white shorts. And the ball gets played back. It was going to get cleared the way, but free kick has been given. About 30 yards out from goal.
1: So this one's, probably closer to 35 yards out.
0: Yeah. We don't have football lines, but we are able to determine where the 5 yards are. So spot on with that 35, 36, AJ.
1: Whipped inside the penalty area. Header, and it's a beauty set-piece goal for FC Supra. Colongo with no chance. And it's Bouganmi who scores for Supra to give them the 2-1 lead in the 38th minute.
0: Yeah, poor defensive coverage. It's a good ball whipped in there by Rea, but I still don't think the free kick was the free kick that should have been given. Just try to see, I think that was Cloutier. Yeah, Cloutier that was with him. Got caught on the wrong side in a really powerful header by Bouganmi. And once again, Kalongo absolutely no chance to do anything with that. And we're back to a 2-1 lead for FC Supra here. 38 minutes into the first half. And I'm just, is there a discussion here about something? The referee, he's talking to somebody on his ear. I don't know what's going on here. Yeah, the fourth official in front of us is having a look at something, AJ.
1: Well, could they be looking at offside?
0: Well, he came from a deep position, yeah. So it wouldn't have been him offside. But
1: I don't know what else they'd be looking at, though.
0: Unless there was a... No, it's a goal. Yeah, Drew Becky certainly was having words with the fourth official. I don't know if FBS was used there at all. But Ottawa with all to do once again, AJ. They'd clawed themselves back into the game. Were in a good position there for about a 10-minute spell. And then they just thrown it right back with a poor free kick given and slight marking in the 18-yard box. And a very good header, it has to be said, by Bouganmi.
1: One 40th minute for FC Supra. Here's Koke on the left. Comes back into the middle. Abatne center circle for Atleti. To his right, Aparicio. Now to Assi. Aparicio. Abatne in the middle. Just inside the Supra half. To his left, Aguiar. Now cutting inside, giving it a go from distance was Koke, but misses the target, and it remains 2-1 goal kick. 40 minutes played here at TD Place.
0: Well, on the goal, AJ, we have been saying that Ottawa is susceptible with the lack of height throughout this lineup, susceptible on set plays, and that's exactly what happened there. A terrific ball whipped in there by Sean Ray, it has to be said. But Bouganmi was the first to attack it. He was the first to get on the end of it. Nobody really put in much of a challenge to him. And that ball just flashed into the back of the net for 2-1. But it's always been a concern. Certainly when you lose some of the big lads from last year, of course, you've lost Amir Didic, who was an absolute mountain with regards to set plays. But good finish. 2-1. All to play for again for Ottawa.
1: Let it go, Ottawa on the ball. Center circle. Koke. On the left for Aguiar. Diagonal ball on the right for Santiago Lopez. Center circle. Abatne. Should mention on the bench tonight, backup keeper Tristan Crampton. You've got Emiliano Garcia, Jonathan Villal, Ralph Khoury, Wes Timoteo, Cameron Habibula, and Tim Arnault.
0: And that was a point I was going to make earlier on. There is no recognized defender on that bench here tonight. It's all midfielders, forwards, and the backup goalkeeper. So if anybody in that back line gets injured, it could be trouble.
1: Oh, good work by SC. Beats one defender. Now with a cross. Comes out and one there by Bahia. And he makes a run. Down the right flank, Bahia. Ball got away from him. It will be an Atletico Ottawa throw.
0: Yeah, good play by Assi, but he just overcooked that ball as he drove it into the 18-yard box. It was behind everyone, and Coulonge was in behind Bahia. And unfortunately, nothing came of that.
1: Atleti pushing forward. Lopez. Cleared away, back inside the Atleti half. Headed back to the keeper, and Kalongo has it. Atletico Ottawa push forward here again. With 2.5 minutes plus stoppage time remaining in this first half. 2-1 for FC Supra. Aparicio gets his pocket picked, but they get it back. Here's Kluche for Aparicio. Makes a good run here. Finally knocked off the ball.
0: Yeah, it was a couple of nibbles at him there, and I think if Manu had gone down, he would have gotten the free kick. He stayed on his feet, and unfortunately, ended up losing out on the ball.
1: Now a free kick goes Supra's way. Well, it's been a strange game because Supra came out, and they were far superior early on. Probably should have been up by more than a goal.
0: Mm-hmm.
1: Then Atletico Ottawa gets the equalizer against the run of play. Then they dominate, and against the run of play, the go-ahead goal comes on that header from the set piece, Bougonmi. So already quite a few twists and turns of momentum, and we're still late in the first half. Kwame for Supra, and turns and scores. It's Loic Kwame, who had way too much time there outside the penalty area, shoots right from the edge of the 18, and now it's a 3-1 FC Supra lead here in the 44th minute.
0: Absolutely shocking, AJ. There's no other words for it. The defending tonight has been deplorable. Nobody picking up runners. Far too many players being left wide open in the attacking third. And that's a nice finish. It really is. But you've got to put a tackle in. You've got to try and win that ball back. Token foot's being dashed out. And there's got to be some changes made here. Because, and again, there's nothing in the back line that you can do. And there's not even anyone out on that park you could throw into a back line if you're taking one of these back three off. There are no defenders out with of the three that are on the park right now that can play in that back line. And it's been a very, very lackluster 40 minutes, 45 minutes or so by Ottawa outside of that 8 to 10 minute period.
1: Yeah, it hurts when you've got two players away on international duty.
0: Yeah,
1: you've got
0: Ronnie
1: and Bomeo right now playing for Equatorial Guinea. 4 minutes of stoppage time to be played. And Sergei Kozlovsky playing for Canada's U-20s right now, but you expect better out of this group that they've got out here tonight.
0: And Tier Walker, I believe, is injured. Is that correct?
1: Yeah.
0: Yeah. So very, very thin at the back for Drew Becky here, not only for this evening, but possibly all the lads should be back, I would think, in 3 or 4 weeks anyway.
1: Diagonal ball towards Santiago Lopez. Can he keep it in? He cannot. It will be a goal kick for FC Supra.
0: Well, a lot of frustration starting to settle in there. You see some of the body language just disappointing. And I think that's the one thing when you think back to 2025 is that back line, no matter who was back there, was so solid, so well organized, so disciplined, AJ. Tonight it's been absolute scattergun all over the place. To be fair, it takes two to tango, and Supra have done a terrific job in the attacking third themselves. But to be down 3-1 after 45 minutes with that defensive performance here tonight is shocking.
1: Free kick, Atletico Ottawa. Santiago Lopez is fouled. Another 3 minutes of first half stoppage time to be played here at TD Place. 3-1 the score for FC Supra. Aguiar for Atleti. Here's Aparicio. Will be an Atletico Ottawa throw. Play it back inside their own half. Center circle. Santiago Lopez moves it to his left. Here's Aguiar. Center circle for Abatne. For Aguiar on the left. Comes back to Abatne. Now to Cloutier on the right. Frassi, he's got the athletic goal.

0: and Atletico Ottawa corner.
1: Yeah, a decent strike by Mikkelbus. A great save by the goalkeeper, but Lopez again has to be putting that away from about 4 yards out, AJ. Needs to find the back of the net.
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0: So a couple of really big saves from Gergis, low corner that is driven high off the head of a super defender right into the arms of Gergis. And we've got probably another 30 seconds of first half stoppage time to be played. That would have been huge to go in down 3-2.
1: Yeah.
0: The way this first half has gone, still lots of time left, but you do feel like there's going to be more goals in this match. And there's the halftime whistle with a score 3-1 FC Supra.
1: Yeah, disappointing, shocking. You can put a whole bunch of words together all you want, AJ, but this has not been an Atletico Ottawa performance to write home about. It's been lackluster. It's not been cohesive at all. And they're getting picked apart very, very easily in the attacking third by a Supra team who have come here tonight, obviously with intent of going into third place in the CPL at the end of today's play.
0: When we come back, we'll have a look at the first half stats with a score 3-1 FC Supra. This is Atletico Ottawa Soccer on TSN 1200.
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0: Welcome back inside TD Place. AJ Jakubek alongside Gord Smith. Not a great first half for Atletico Ottawa. Down 3-1 through the opening 45 minutes on a goal from Sean Rea in the third. The equalizer from Jean-Yael Assi coming in the 29th. Usama Bouganmi on a set piece made it 2-1 in the 38th minute. And then in the 44th minute, Loic Kwemi would make it 3-1 in favor of